This is an article about one of the richest, wealthiest cats in the world that on a recent visit to my home state of Massachusetts, my dad had saved the article for me and he said, "Eric, you might like to read this article. It's about a cat." And he knows I love cats, so anybody that knows me or my lovely partner, we are cat people.

Choupette's fame swiftly grew, and Lagerfeld routinely extolled the extravagance of his cat's day-to-day life. How she ate chef-prepared meals off of the best china, traveled by private jet, appeared with models on magazine covers, and starred in advertising campaigns. Lagerfeld proclaimed her the most famous cat in the world, and declared that her advertising work had made her independently wealthy. She has her own fortune from the things she did, he stated. She's a rich girl. According to Lagerfeld, in 2014 alone, Choupette earned more than $3 million from campaigns for Opel Corsa cars and Shu Umera's Choupette makeup line. That same year came a book, Choupette, The Private Life of a High-Flying Fashion Cat, including photos, biographical tidbits, and details of Choupette's beauty regimen. A second book, Choupette by Karl Lagerfeld, 53 photos of Choupette taken by the designer on his iPhone followed. In 2018, once he adopted her, few Lagerfeld interviews failed to include testimony to Choupette's outsized role in his life, albeit clearly one that reflected his own particular tastes and needs. She's peaceful, funny, fun, graceful. She's pretty to look at, and she has a great gait. Gait means a way, style of walking.

Here in the article, we read about Lucas Berulier, Choupette's agent. Berulier runs a company called My Pet Agency. Once he started nearly a decade ago, after seeing an unfulfilled opportunity for representing pets with potent social media engagement. My Pet Agency's menagerie is dominated by dogs, which Berulier says are generally more obliging than cats. One of the dogs he has represented is Messi, the French border collie, prominently featured in the film Anatomy of a Fall, though Berulier points out that the company handled only Messi's social media and special campaigns, not his acting work. Yes, this is a world where an animal might have more than one agent. Most of the rest are cats, although along the way there has also been Buckley, the cow, Cheepy, the Australian cockatoo, and Jiro, or Hiro, the otter, Spike the beetle, and Mr. Pokey, the smiling hedgehog.

penasaran. Apa artinya tahu?

Most of Choupette's public life in the years since Lagerfeld's death has been rather more low-key. Her most regular client is a high-end German cut accessories and toys brand called Lucy Ballou. Just before Christmas, she did a shoot for Maison du Monde home decor range. Last year, she was announced as the French voice of the mischievous cat Azrael in the French version of the Smurfs movie, Les Chumpres. Through that, there was more clever marketing than anything else. She filmed some promotional footage, but cats being a universal language, no French cat noises were overdubbed in place of original sounds. One more unusual recent collaboration was with a German painter, Max Renaissance, who has a particular interest in the great French 18th century animal portraitists Jean-Baptiste Oudre and Alexandre François de Portret. There are so many depictions of the favorite dogs of Louis XV, Louis XVI, and I thought that Choupette is a perfect match, he explains to me.

And I hope you'll have a look at English with Eric. And by the way, this is my real accent because I'm from New England. So I speak with a New English accent. Bye for now. I'm gonna go have a cup of tea.

0: And you were talking just a little bit before about Choupette, because she appears in Karl Lagerfeld. What's the story with Choupette? Because it sounds
1: Choupette
0: like a very...
1: Choupette is a very strange thing, because I never thought that I could fall in love with an animal like this. A friend of mine gave it to one of my mates. I'm leaving for 2 days. Could you keep it for 2 weeks? When he came back, I thought, I'm sorry, Choupette is mine. I don't give Choupette back. And she became a world-famous star, you know.
0: Yes.
1: She has her own fortune from things she did in Japan and in Germany for cars and things like this. And whenever I go somewhere, children say to me, how is Choupette? But, you know, you have to see her. You would fall instantly in love with her because she's unbelievable. With this huge sapphire eyes and this beautiful white fur, she's unbelievable. Very coquettish, but she's over-groomed and everything. She has several mates. She's never alone when I'm not there. Oh, no, she's never, she doesn't like, even if she sleeps, she doesn't want to be alone. She's like a chic lady, like a kept woman with her personal maid. Because there's a lot of things to do, to wash the eyes 5 times a day, to brush her white hair and things like, oh, no. She is a full-time job.
0: She sounds like she has a wonderful life, Carl.
1: Yes, it is a wonderful life, I think so too. She's traveling with me and her maid when I go to another country. She's never alone.
0: How has she changed your life?
1: How that changed my life? You know, it changed my life in a way that I never thought it could change that way. I think I became a better person.
0: Really?
1: Yes, I think it's very strange. Huh? And she gives something magical that I understand the... Egyptians from 4,000 years before Jesus Christ, for them, the cat was the most important animal. Huh? I understand that. Huh? And she gives energy. It's very strange. Huh?
0: And
1: when I have her next to me, I feel like a telephone board is recharged.

0: The Spirit World.
1: My name is Remy. I visited a glacier in Chavin de Huanta

Shevin the Wantagh is probably the oldest place of worship and esoteric tradition in the world.

It's high in the mountains. Right under a massive glacier.

I was traveling from Maui

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Which is about 13,000 feet up. We didn't actually get on the glacier.

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With an absolutely magnificent view of that glacier. That's cracking and creaking the entire time.

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Usually massive rainbows.

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While condors are flying above heads.

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We swam in that river, which was incredibly cold. 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

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The main thing for me is was seeing the condors. Play with the drafts.

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0: It's high in the mountains.
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It's high in the mountains. Right under a massive glacier. I was traveling from Maui

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All the way to Chavín de Huanta.

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As I turn around, I just see condors, which was my first time seeing condors.

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0: we swam in that river, which was incredibly cold. 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
1: Walk on the glacier.

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Drafts.

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Marshall Allen and the Sun Orchestra would like to welcome each and every one of you to celebrate with us 102 years of Sun Ra and 92 years of the maestro, Marshall Allen.

I'm just like them. You don't exist. And if you tried, if you did, your people wouldn't be seeking equal rights. You're not real. If you were, you'd have some.

At this point in time, we're going to dip into the Sun Ra archives, courtesy of the diligent work of Maestro Allen. This Sun Ra composition is entitled Tone.

This next song is a composition which is a favorite amongst jazz musicians. Sun Ra did it a different kind of way. This is Sun Ra's arrangement of Ray Noble's Cherokee.

At this point in time, I'm going to dip it in the Marshall Allen songbook with Watch the Sunshine.

Watch the Sunshine, a Marshall Allen composition. Thank you.

dance to your rhythm thread. Upward and outward, a true delight in the mystery.

repeats itself. They say that history repeats itself. They say that history repeats itself. They say that history repeats itself. Repeats itself. But history is his story. It's not my story. What's your story? But my story is endless. It never repeats itself.

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Marshall writing the music and Sun Ra writing the words. Obstinato bass line by Ronnie Boykin.

0: are a place.
1: In many some light years in space.
0: We'll wait for you.
1: We'll wait for you.
0: We'll wait for you.
1: We'll wait for you.
0: We'll wait for you.
1: We'll wait for you.
0: You'll wait for you.
1: We'll wait for you. We'll wait.

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0: got a couple of little secrets I want to tell you. 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
1: You have to keep this on the hush-hush, the real hush-hush. Maestro Marshall Allen on May 25th will be 92. And I got another little secret. So a little birdie told me that back there in that, over there, and that there's a table back there, he threw in some records and CDs and t-shirts.

0: Hello?
1: Hello, this is...
0: Yes?
1: Hello?
0: Hello?
1: Hello, yes, may I speak with Sunra, please?
0: Just a minute, wait a minute. Hello?
1: Hello, Sunra?
0: Yes?
1: Oh, hello, Sunra, this is Peter from San Francisco.
0: Uh-huh.
1: How are you doing?
0: Pretty good.
1: Do you have a few minutes to talk?
0: Well, not too long, we've just rehearsed.
1: Oh, okay. I just want to talk with you about the book. Should I call you back?
0: Yeah, do that about an hour.
1: I'll call you back in...
0: An hour and a half.
1: Yeah, good. Okay?
0: Bye-bye. Hello?
1: Hello, Sunra?
0: Who's calling?
1: Oh, this is Peter Hines calling from San Francisco.
0: Oh.
1: I think Sunra's expecting me. Thank you.
0: Hello?
1: Hello, Sunra.
0: Uh-huh.
1: This is Peter from San Francisco.
0: Yeah.
1: How are you doing?
0: All right.
1: I want to talk to you about the book.
0: We just got through rehearsal, but all right.
1: Oh, you okay now?
0: Mm-hmm.
1: Did you receive the book the other day?
0: Yes.
1: There should be 7 pages of poetry in there.
0: Well, it looks like it was more than that.
1: Let's see here. It's, I think, 7 full pages. Folded in half, there's 40 poems in the book.
0: Oh, yeah.
1: Okay.
0: That must be the same one. I received it either yesterday.
1: That's the one?
0: Yeah.
1: Yeah. I sent that out Monday, and you probably got one on Wednesday or something like that.
0: Yeah, I got two this week.
1: Yeah. I have with me one of the Immeasurable Equation books you did in 1980.
0: Mm-hmm.
1: And this has some more poems. Is there anything else you want me to add
0: to that? Is that a small book?
1: It's a little smaller than the one you did about 10 years ago.
0: Yeah, well, that must be... See, different books got some kind of have some poems others don't have in it.
1: Yes.
0: Because I've been ashamed of God knows what's happened to the world is what I thought people might need with time. So now, I got to put that book out, but well, more exclusive in a sense, because, you know, that thing that happened in Mexico, that's dreadful. And it ain't too much hope for this planet. That just a little prelude. That's the prelude.
1: Yeah.
0: Destruction. Now, so like I said, if anybody can do anything of beauty, anything of sincerity, that they better do it now. I've been saying that. I've been telling people that. But they weren't listening. In fact, when I was in Mexico 10 years ago, I told them about the earthquake. I told them it would be a terrible earthquake, and the city would practically be destroyed. I told them. And then some friends down there, one of them saw me, they said, yes. In fact, last week I said, yes. I said, where is this big earthquake, you know? And how come they're not announcing on there? And he said, well, there haven't been no big earthquake. I said, yes, I saw it. And so then, I was wondering, because I thought I saw it, but I was seeing it in a vision. And then, it happened. I saw it before it happened. But I was saying, well, how did it happen in the paper? So where's, I said, I don't know where it is, but it's a big earthquake. It's a big, tremendous earthquake. And I was looking at it. Now, I'm doing things on another kind of psychic plane. And it's quite difficult for me right here. I know I'm telling the truth that can help this planet. But then people are not accustomed to accepting things that are better for them. And music and nothing else. And this other story these people are talking about is ridiculous. Santa Cruz and church is too. Gum is too. That's not going to do nobody no good if you build a pancake away from one of them, you know? That's not no good. We need something the most substantial.
1: Mm-hmm.
0: And it has to start with the music. Start with something that is not physical. The music is not physical. Now, a lot of people that... Well, a lot of musicians, they making money. I never made any because I was trying to help humanity. I spent my whole lifetime dodging publicity, dodging what the other musicians have. Nobody hold me. I just didn't want that thing. I wanted to do something about people because, you know, you're playing music. If you're around no people to play for, then what you going to do? So then every musician should be trying to do everything he can to help humanity for his audience's sake. So I'm, you know, the band keep on getting better and better. You know, but it's still, you don't have too much. It's difficult. So America is, I'm getting ready to go back to Europe now. I'm packing filled all the time. And the Germans, you know, say, you know, when that's why I was not as bad. I told Daddy, well, the whole thing will come to light if we can get the Germans. I told him that. But they saw the grim and typical things, and they're different in a sense. And they're hard in a sense, too. Mm-hmm. You know, sort of still factors. They applaud, but they're not known for really doing like they've been doing us lately. Standing ovations and happiness on their faces.
1: Yeah.
0: That is what I'm doing, and I'm going to do it even more so, you know. Got to be sending some musicians away from California, and I got to, it's very expensive to do that, but I have to have the music has to be up to a certain quality.
1: Mm-hmm.
0: I have to have that. And that's when Europe likes me. So they say, although I make money when I come over there, I'm not just playing for the money. I care about people. So actually, in these circumstances, I mean, the way it is, this low profile up on a mountaintop somewhere in a poetry would be nice, but I really got to put out there what I'm talking about. I have to do it, because there's nothing else out there. You know, people are double talking, they're not sincere, and I'm sincere. And you know, you would think that the Creator of God was some with a, it wouldn't have just let that happen. So I've been looking at that ever since I was a child. You know, some even churches, the cathedrals caved in and killed some people. Now people just wonder, what is God doing? He's waiting for some people who are sincere to change this planet. That's what he's doing. But total sincerity is hard to find. People have ulterior motives, you know. Wait a minute, not to tighten myself, but I got to go. Yeah, ulterior motives. I don't have no ulterior motives. I know that people don't really have nothing. After that Mexico thing, I know it even more than ever. And nobody has anything on this planet. So then if you're trying to do something worthwhile sincere, you do have something. Because you have something to work for, and you have faith. And I'm telling you, it needs a lot of faith to override all these disasters that happen to people. It needs a lot of faith. Not faith because of righteous, but faith that there is a Creator. And the only way you can is total sincerity. That's all it takes. You don't have to be righteous. Total sincerity.
1: Mm-hmm.
0: And I'm sincere, you know.
1: You
0: so
1: are.
0: Then I have to just, one person versus 5 billion people, that's what it is. But I'm not no good to be telling people to take poison and all that kind of stuff. Kill them. Not me.
1: So, Sunra,
0: you
1: want to take some books to Europe with you?
0: Well, it would be nice.
1: How does this book look to you right now?
0: It looks good, but you know, I have some more pictures that you haven't seen that would be better, some spiritual pictures.
1: There's one, I have the one picture with you with the solar symbol in the one I sent you the other day.
0: Mm-hmm.
1: Is that acceptable?
0: You mean the one on the cover of the book?
1: The one on, it's on the inside. The cover, but there's also another one on the inside. It's a little different. Taken about the same time, but it's a little different.
0: Well, tomorrow I'm going to send you some pictures. I have to insist. I'm getting ready to go to Chicago, and we playing in Philadelphia, playing the Bride of a Country Place. And I've just been rehearsing and staying in, because I have so much to do on the holiday. I'm changing the band sound-wise, because I realized I got to have something that really reach people, and I'm doing that. I'm putting it together that way. With some songs they're used to, but it's going to be arranged differently.
1: Who were you rehearsing when I called before?
0: Well, I was rehearsing the track section. One time.
1: Uh-huh.
0: Well, both times, most of I was just, but they might have thought I was violin, but a clarinet's the way I got them arranged in that.
1: Uh-huh.
0: But I'm tending to feel that people really like sweet numbers.
1: What new compositions have you moved into the...
0: Well, I just got one called Discipline 101, and I'm going to do a lot of my discipline, because I hadn't been playing my numbers lately, you know, mostly Fletcher Henry. I haven't been playing my compositions, but...

0: David Moore. We probably gonna play in Berlin again. But then we're playing in Belgium a week.
1: For a whole week?
0: A week, yeah.
1: Oh, okay.
0: I tried to count, but you know, but they moved that date.
1: Oh, so it's gonna work out, yeah.
0: Yeah.
1: You play several cities in Belgium over the 7 days?
0: Yeah, several cities. And Belgium really goes all out, you know, they really advertise.
1: All right.
0: They really like, all the European countries really pinpoint me now for what I'm saying, you know, about the creator and about things, about equations. You know, everything else is tried. We have to try equations.
1: Mm-hmm.
0: Everything is tried.
1: You're going to leave for Europe on the 7th of October?
0: No, on the 7th of October we'll be on the way.
1: Wait, the 14th, I think, right? 16. 15. 16, I think. 16.
0: We'll play till the 18th.
1: First night is the 18th.
0: So we have to leave. Yeah, I like to leave. They're here 2 days ahead or so. Okay.
1: Okay, if you can put something in the mail tomorrow or something, I should get it in time to add the new pages to the book and get some back to you by the time you're... maybe a few days ahead of the time before you would leave for Europe.
0: Okay, I'm going to try to send you a record, too. I was looking for some records to come, too, but they didn't... It was also the Jewish holidays and things, they didn't get them. But possibly tomorrow I'll have it. Anyway, I got two. Yeah, I'm here. I'll send it.
1: Yeah. All right. Speaking of records, I noticed in the new issue of this magazine called Bebop and Beyond, which is published out of Los Angeles, they have you listed for two albums on the Tobacco Road label, and I've never seen these or heard of them. One's called Cosmic Chaos, and the other is called Imagination. Do you know
0: Well, you can see if you can get them. I don't know Tobacco Road.
1: I've never heard of that label. They have another release on that label from Charles Mingus. Oh. I've never heard of that label, and do you... What's going on with that? Is that a bootleg or?
0: Well, it should be like maybe Savoy Records. They'd be switching if he was playing me Rogers. They probably switch from one time, you know. That's what he'd be doing. It's even on the market lately.
1: Yeah.
0: They do that about seeing me about Rogers and things like that. That's what they be trying to dodge at. So Cosmic Chaos, but I don't know, you know. In Chicago, Abraham be putting out something. But not on any other label, so I don't know.
1: Could you just speak up a little bit more, son?
0: What's the name of some of the pieces on there?
1: It doesn't list the compositions. It just says Cosmic Chaos, Tobacco Road, and Imagination, Tobacco Road. Nothing about the compositions. It's just a listing of new releases. Maybe that's something, have you done radio broadcasts in Europe? Something off the radio, perhaps?
0: No, not Imagination. So, you know, the only thing is that ESP. I think I got a copy of his on ESP.
1: Yeah. I'm going to keep my eyes open for that album, and when I do, I'll let you know what's going on with it.
0: Okay, do that.
1: I'll do that. How's Space is the Place?
0: You mean I'm helped up because I tried so hard to find a place to show the 35mm, and I've been unsuccessful.
1: You've done some re-editing with that movie?
0: I haven't been able to do anything because it's in 35mm.
1: Oh, I see.
0: And I never can get a date with these places to show it. It's quite frustrating. You know, a lot of people be standing on, get me out of the school, and they always fall through.
1: Yeah. Have you thought about putting that out on video cassette?
0: Huh?
1: Have you thought about putting that out on a video cassette?
0: Yeah, but I got to put it together and see what I got first.
1: Yeah.
0: If I got the material, it would be beautiful, but I'm handicapped because I don't have the money to rent a studio for a week or something like that.
1: Getting to the album covers, we were talking about maybe printing some 1117 sheets of paper, and you were thinking about folding them over for the covers?
0: Mm-hmm.
1: Now, I just wanted to clarify, I don't have stickin' paper that size.
0: Mm-hmm.
1: So you'd have to get some way to affix the paper.
0: Well, it wouldn't matter if I had, you know, I could put it in a fabricated paper. If I had the covers, they could put it in there real quick.
1: Oh, okay.
0: I was just doing that because I didn't have, it wasn't convenient right then.

0: Okay.
1: But
0: anyway. I just wanted to clarify that to let you know.
1: Okay.
0: And I can do that with colored inks and colored paper.
1: Uh-huh.
0: Okay.
1: And you have a small supply of stick tape.
0: I can do about 1,000 labels. I found a few more sheets, so I can make about 1,000 labels.
1: Labels?
0: Yeah, labels for the record itself.
1: Oh, you mean to stick on?
0: To stick on to the disc itself, yes.
1: Well, I haven't worried so much about them bootleg, because I got some stuff they don't have. And it's going to sell to people's records exclusively. And I got that. I just have to get my fan club, but they're going to be the only somebody to know about it.
0: Oh, by the way, did you, sent you a tape about a month or two ago with the stereo Duke Ellington?
1: Yeah, I played that. That was nice.
0: Isn't that something?
1: Mm-hmm.
0: That's beautiful.
1: Yeah.
0: It's really a lost treasure, you might say. Really.
1: Right. But you watch out for that record coming out where we made a record with Phil Alvin, you know, the Blasters.
0: Yeah, when is that happening now?
1: Well, he said it's not coming out till January now because they want to give it a big deal up.
0: All right, January.
1: That's what he said.
0: Expose you to a whole new audience.
1: Oh, yeah, well, it'd be a miracle if they don't be adding stuff on there. You know, I think they're going to keep it just like it is because it's very nice.
0: Oh, Ronald Wilson, I was talking with him, and he said you guys were in the studio for, what, 18 hours or so?
1: Yeah, that's how long.
0: Yeah.
1: I said the piano 18 hours, not getting up.
0: That's what he told us. He was amazed. That came out pretty well. You're pretty happy with that?
1: Oh, yeah, it's very authentic, you know. He's saying, Brother, Can You Spell 9? That's one of my favorite numbers. And he's doing a Space Place on there, too.
0: Uh-huh.
1: He's doing Minute Mooches and Smokey, the Ghost of Smokey Joe and like that. And he's written Old Man the Mountain.
0: How did he contact you? How did he get in touch with you about this?
1: Well, he walked in the place we were playing one night.
0: Is this New York?
1: They really wanted to let him in because we were playing this sort of exclusive place, the Chestnut Cabaret. But I told Danny to tell him to let him in, you know.
0: Uh-huh.
1: So he came in. And then he told Danny about he wanted to make this record with me. But he knew it was impossible, so Danny told him he could speak to me. But he came back there, I told him, all right.
0: That'd be quite exciting to hear that.
1: Right.
0: Yeah. So you're gonna send me some things tomorrow, you think?
1: Definitely. I'm just gonna I got a friend coming around early to take me places.
0: Okay.
1: Sometimes Dan is a little late. He's still another half, but sometimes he gets here late.
0: Yeah.
1: And that's what those stuff set me back. He get here about 1 or 2. Then they almost over in a sense.
0: Yes.
1: So I like to do things in the morning, see, I have plenty of time.
0: Yeah, if you can do that, if you can send it out first class, I can get it by the end of the week and start working on those editions.
1: I'm gonna send it the other way by the. I'm gonna send it to Air Freight or whatever, not Air Freight, but the Federal Express. Because then you have it. And
0: yes,
1: you work on it. And we'll be in Chicago from the 1st to the 6th.
0: Okay, good. Yeah, I can work on that and get it back to you by the 7th of October.
1: Right.
0: When you get back, you'll be back in Philadelphia for about a week before you go to Europe.
1: Well, I'll be back on this. We'll be traveling on the 7th.
0: Okay.
1: We'll be in New York on the 8th.
0: Okay.
1: And then I'll be back in, say, the 9th, 10th, like that. And then on the 14th, we're playing in Philadelphia.
0: Oh, where's that?
1: We're playing at a place called Grendel's Lair.
0: Oh, yeah. Grendel's Lair. Okay. So you will definitely be home from the 9th to the 14th of October.
1: Right.
0: Then you go to Europe for how long now?
1: A month, well, yes.
0: From the 16th until?
1: Until we play in London on the 11th.
0: London on November 11th.
1: And then we playing in the Sweet Basil on the 12th for a week.
0: Okay, so 12 to 18 or something.
1: Mm-hmm.
0: And then you'll be free, you might say.
1: Yeah, ready to come to California.
0: Okay. yeah. Like I say, Wes Robinson's working on some things. I'll know a lot more when you come back from Europe and I can fill you in with
1: well, if he could book something, then when we leave Sweet Basil, we can just come on out there.
0: Yeah. Well, that'll be, I'll talk with him and tell him about that.
1: All right.

0: Love in Outer Space. This is Jez Nelson, and my very special guest has just joined me, Sun Ra. Good afternoon, good evening.
1: Greetings.
0: Sun Ra, you are a man who has been travelling all your life. You've had an amazingly prolific career, put out a lot of
1: records. I'm not a man. I'm an angel.
0: You're a?
1: An angel.
0: An?
1: I'm not man. I will not take responsibility for what man has done. I'm not very proud of man.
0: Mm-hmm.
1: Because the things they do, I don't do those things, don't approve of them. So if I was man, I would be like them, but I'm not like them.
0: Okay, what do you disassociate yourself from? What is it that man's done that you disown?
1: Well, they kill each other. I've never killed anybody. I don't plan to. But they seem to enjoy the sport of killing one another. I don't approve of that.
0: Okay, you've put out an enormous amount of work. You've been extremely busy. What does the word energy mean to you? Where do you get your energy from? Because you seem to kind of give out energy in your music, and having just met you in yourself.
1: Well, I'm talking about the cosmos. I'm talking about the universes. I'm talking about omniverses. I'm talking about this planet will have to cooperate with other worlds now instead of just being isolated the way they have been.
0: Do you think that the human race is very blinkered and does isolate itself from what's going on around it?
1: Man is not human yet. He have to evolve to be a human.
0: So we're failing even in being human?
1: Well, that's something you have to work up to. You have to evolve to be human.
0: Do you think that we generally, though, shut our eyes to what's going on around us?
1: Yeah, the people are not conscious of other worlds. They just think that they're free, and they're under illusion that they're not being watched, but they are being watched very carefully by other worlds who are surrounding them in spaceships and other things, and who have contacted terrestrial beings in Turkey, and I have a book they sent called Book of Information. They're explaining everything, and Turkey was the country they chose to contact. And when I went to Turkey, I went to Istanbul. They gave me the book, so I'm the only one in the West who has it.
0: Right. What does the book have in it?
1: It's called the Book of Information. It has all the way up to the 30th century. It has what causes cancer, how to cure it. It has how existence started, pre-existence. It tells everything. It's revealing to so-called man all kind of secrets of the universes and secrets about galaxy empires, about other universes where there are people like us, and some of them don't know about us, some of them do, and the planet will have to be able to be in contact communication now with other type of beings. And they said the greatest sin is for people to kill one another. They said they're going to stop it. That, of course, it might make people on this planet uneasy. They have a right to be uneasy because they're used to doing whatever they want to do on this planet, talking about liberty and freedom. But they're part of the greater universe, and that means that you're not free. You have to be precision and discipline. You have to have some kind of authority that's greater than the authorities on Earth who can't handle the situation.
0: Do you think that other beings from other worlds, from other planets, do they have the same problems that we have, or do they not have murder there? Do they not have death in the same way?
1: They don't have that.
0: So they
1: have they don't approve of it.
0: Have they got themselves together, or was it always that way?
1: Well, they're just finding out about us here, but the conditions they see, they said too much negativity comes from this planet. They have magnetic shields up that all the negative thoughts go up, bounce right back down here. And they said that is what caused the confusion. They're also saying that they're going to visualize themselves right now. They're transparent, and radar can't detect them. But they don't want this planet to attack them because they could destroy this planet in 1/16th of a second with what they have. They don't want them to even try to attack them because they don't believe in walls and things. But they feel that people, the way they are totally unworthy to be part of the government of the universes. And they can't be part of it if they continue to be the way they are. So they have to change. This is the end of the century, you might say. and we entered over into another age of computers and all kind of things. Everything has changed, but man, he would have to change. Now, my music is a bridge to the change. A lot of musicians are just playing. They play very nicely, but they're not saying anything about the future of survival. They don't play that. They're just playing like everything is all right, but everything is totally out of order. I play some music that will astound some people, but then they need to be astounded and they need to be shook up and wake up before it's too late. So therefore, I sought to play what I feel, and I play what I feel. But I won't have trouble out of musicians, not people. People feel what I'm doing. They don't know any music. They just go by their feelings. Musicians go by what they know. And if you go by what you know, then you're in opposition to what is unknown, and what is unknown is greater than what is known. So then they shut their minds to something which they should, they have to wake up, and then they can wake people up. But observing things, judging a tree by the fruit, this planet is asleep, and the fault is basically with musicians who haven't been their true selves.
0: When you first started making music, when you first started playing, were you aware of what you're aware of now, or did that come through your playing music and your understanding
1: of music? Well, I always knew I wasn't a part of this planet. I always knew that.
0: From what
1: But
0: age?
1: I didn't understand it.
0: Right.
1: But as the years went by, I began to understand I'm different. And then I had to find out, why am I different? And then I found out, because my spirit and my mind is not on this planet, it's somewhere else. Hmm. And I'm playing things from somewhere else. Definitely playing from somewhere else. And if you hear some of the things in my archives, you would know that. But since I never wanted to be a leader or wanted to be part of this planet, I just concealed a lot of things I can do. Because this planet didn't have any place for somebody like me. It's got places for man and woman, but not a country in the world has any rights for an angel. Not one has any constitution given an angel the right to walk this planet. So therefore, they're the ones who don't have a place for me. Not me, I got a place for them. And I go out and I play for them so they can understand and get the proper impressions of infinity, of endlessness, of immortality, of things the ancient Egyptians were talking about, and the world went on its way and thought it was just myth. But then that's when sometimes I call my band Myth Science. That's why I use different names. But now I'm calling Omniverse Ultra 21st Century Music. And that's what it is.
0: Tell us about how you first started playing the piano, first got involved in music.
1: Well, you know, other forces are in charge. They determined that I should be sort of a messenger to this planet. In another way, they determined I should be a musician. I never wanted to be anything in the art field because I read about how badly this planet has treated artists and musicians. I never wanted to be that. I didn't have to go through that. I was a very sheltered life as a child, so I never wanted to go through any hardships because I didn't see why it's necessary. So I never had a thought that I'd be a musician until my mother, for a so-called birthday present, I came home from school, and there it was, a so-called birthday present, piano. I hadn't taken any piano lessons, but I sat down and played it, and then I found out I could sight read anything. I just had it naturally.
0: Without learning?
1: I didn't have to buy any music, because a friend of mine played violin, and he bought all kinds of songs to prove that I was not reading. But I read all of it. I read classics. I read anything he put before me. I sight read it. And that's how I got to be with Fletcher Henson, because he had a huge repertoire. And he didn't have time to rehearse, really, so he hired me. He just directed, and I could sight read anything. I just had it naturally. Like birds, you know, they don't go to school either. But they can sing some nice songs.
0: When you played with Fletcher Henderson, the music he was playing, his music, earth music, if you like, what were you playing with him? Were you kind of having to restrict yourself and playing along with the band, or were you doing your own thing?
1: Oh, no, he had music. I played it, but I played it my way. I only had trouble out of the band. And I had to tell him, Fletcher plays piano, and he likes what I'm doing, so you should shut up because you don't even matter. And I had to put in my notice after this went on for months. I put in my notice, and I left. And I came back to hear the new pianist, and that wasn't one because Fletcher refused to hire anybody else and was just directing. So then they told me to come back on the stage where you belong. And I went back on the stage because Fletcher, they saw he wasn't going to hire anybody else and wasn't going to play the piano himself. And that's when I was still with the band.
0: Was there anyone else at that time who kind of shared your perspective on things and your vision on the world?
1: Oh, no. Most of the musicians in America were really slaves to the system because of the dollar. I've never been a slave, so therefore I wasn't interested in that money, because money is here today and gone tomorrow. I am more of a spiritual being, so therefore a spirit being, and therefore I couldn't really bow to the dollar. Although I'm in a dollar country, it didn't matter to me. I'm a free spirit, so then I went my own way. It was great difficulty, but I was quite happy being me, because I can't be anybody else but me. A lot of people in America, particularly black ones, of being something else for the world to see. But I wasn't interested in what the world thought of me, because it doesn't matter. Everybody on this planet is here today and going tomorrow. It's a railroad station. You know, you can't get too acquainted with people in a railroad station, because they're here today and going tomorrow. You might never see them again. Then maybe you will. But railroad stations are not places to get acquainted with people. So therefore, I just kept on doing what I'm doing. And lo and behold, I'm in touch with beings from other universes. But if I had stopped, I wouldn't have this book, which is my job to some kind of way distribute it to the Western nations, because the Space Forces bypassed Europe, England, and everybody else, and gave it to Turkey.
0: Who did they give it to in Turkey?
1: The other universes. They said the Council of the Universes. The administrators of the Galaxy Empire, strange terms. But I said, one of my songs, I'm saying, there are other worlds they have not told you of. I've been subtly trying to tell people that something else, something you don't know about. But since I'm not a minister or politician, it's quite difficult on a planet that only follow politicians and ministers and philosophers, and you come with another kind of truth, and they don't have a place for me.
0: My guest on Jazz FM is Angel Sun Ra.
1: Well, I've been promoted to Archangel lately.
0: You could go even further after tonight. We'll be talking more and hearing some more of his music next, which comes from the LP Sun Song.

0: 5 after midnight, 102.2 Jazz FM. Jez Nelson with my guest, Sun Ra. Sun Ra, that was from an LP recorded in 1967 with the orchestra. When did you first form your band, the orchestra?
1: Well, in Chicago, probably. After Fletcher Henson, I would say Fletcher left Chicago, and that probably was in the 50s. He left the planet in 52, I hear. He went to New York. Well, it was during that time when I had a trio, I called it a space trio, and then it kept expanding till it got to be a band. We played at the Grand Terrace, where Earl Hines had played, and Fletcher Henderson, Kyle Basie. We played there. I had trouble because people were saying I had a bebop band. Then I decided to prove that wasn't true. We were playing everything. So I gave a concert, outer space concert, one Sunday matinee, very successful. That proved that people were ready for something.
0: A space concert?
1: Yes. What was that? I called it. Outer space concert, matinee.
0: What year would this have been?
1: It must have been maybe 54, 55.
0: Now you are one of the beings which has kind of defined avant-garde music.
1: Well, I didn't call it that. It's just a matter of acquainting people with their real selves. They have to come to acknowledge themselves now. It's not about anything that's far away. It's about what's inside of them, and that's very near. They just don't know themselves at this point. And, you know, a Greek philosopher said, know thyself. They don't know their potentials and what they are yet. My job is to see that they do know. And then they won't want to hurt each other anymore.
0: It must have been, still people today struggle to understand your music. They try and write about your music. They argue about your music. In those days, you were really at the forefront of a change in music. You're, you know, listening to that from 1957 and 1967, and before that, you said you were giving space concerts. You must have all your life been kind of struggling with people, or people must have been kind of trying to put you down all the time because your music is different to other people.
1: Only the musicians try to do that, not people. People are my friends. And musicians still are so ignorant, they haven't seen the light yet, unfortunately. So they're in a totally different thing than me.
0: Mm. So how do they show that ignorance? I mean, what do they say to you?
1: By they had some kind of meeting at Carnegie Hall in New York, and top musicians were there. They were voting about a grant or something. All of them voted against me except a minister who was there. Another musician who was there told me about it. The top musicians, they put me down. So then they got the grants and the money and everything, and I kept on playing for people. Now when I play, we always have packed houses, standing ovation from people. Musicians still are getting left behind, which is very good for them. I laugh up my sleeves quite often, and then I'm getting ready to put something out for my archives now. And I'd be like the Pied Piper of Hamelin. I'd look around, I got all the people.
0: Talking of that, I wish this was TV, because Sun Ra has just shown us the most amazing photographs taken on a recent visit to Istanbul, Turkey. Tell us about the scenes we've just seen there.
1: Well, what happened is the teenagers of Turkey brought me there. At first when they were talking about it, because they were in New York, children were ambassadors and things, and they would be at every concert. I didn't know where they were from until they contacted me and wanted me to come to Istanbul. When I told people I was going to Turkey, they didn't believe it. They said, nobody goes to Turkey. But these teenagers worked. They kept on until it was a reality. So we went there, and then the first day we got there, they said they must have a parade. We was in a bus. So they took us downtown section, we got the bus, and we got on a truck, flatbed truck, the band, drums and everything. And we went on downtown, to midst of downtown Istanbul. People on the sidewalk shopping in different stores. And all at once, they practically ran into the streets following the truck. We weren't playing. They solidly followed us, and then we started playing. And you could, as far as you could see, we went several blocks. It was just like maybe 100,000 people following their truck. They finally turned the corner, they turned the corner too. later on, one of the band members was talking to someone, said, "We don't know too much about Turkey in America except about the terrible Turks. We've heard of them. Where are they?" And the man said, "That was them following Sunrise in the truck. They're the terrible Turks. They are the grassroots of Turkey. Now, we always send things to them. Now, if we think it's too high or something, we don't send those people down there. But Sunrise doing something different. We want to know what did they think." Now, they go by intuition. They don't go by what they know. And if they accept something, Turkey accepts it. Now, we didn't tell them Sunrise was playing here. We didn't advertise or nothing. We didn't call his name. But they instinctively followed that truck. That means that Turkey accepts Sunrise.
0: Does that kind of thing surprise you when it happens?
1: It was really surprising because I don't go for being a leader on this planet, because man is too rebellious. He always finds faults with all his leaders. And I don't think I would present even one man to the angels and say, "Oh, this is my friend," because I wouldn't trust him. So therefore, I'm not consider myself as a leader. I'm considering myself as a harmonizer and coordinator, which is quite different from talking about being a leader.
0: My guest is Sun Ra. We'll talk more and hear some more of his music soon.
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0: the Door of the Cosmos from Sun Ra 1979. I'll talk more in just a second. It's Jazz FM with Jez Nelson, just gone 20 after 12. If you were waiting to hear an interview with Paz, well, Sun Ra has been talking to us, and I think it's nice that we go on talking to him. But Paz will be here in a couple of weeks' time, talking to us live on Jazz FM. Sun Ra, the piece of music we just heard, The Door of the Cosmos, came out on your own record label in 1979. There was chanting in there. A lot of your music uses chanting, people chanting, messages.
1: Yes, it's about subtly impressing people with something which they're going to have to use for their protection. Because if these other beings from other universes come here, they're going to expect you to present your culture, your beauty, your real essential soul that is in contact with other worlds. You can't just present something just about this planet. You have to demonstrate you're part of other worlds too, that you're actually citizens of the greater universe, or even citizens of the cosmos. You just didn't know it. But now, with them coming, you have to just proclaim your citizenship to the emperor of the omniverse, which is the creator. And you send your petitions to the emperor instead of praying.
0: So this music that you've been creating over the years, as well as being a message to the people of Earth, it's also a message to the beings of other planets?
1: Yes, to all of them. I mean, I couldn't just play for Earth when you got other beings out there. Why, by the year 2000, musicians might have gigs on Mars or Venus or anywhere, so they just can't go up there playing what they are playing. They got to play something that has something to do with those beings, so they can be appreciated.
0: That's going to be something, isn't it? A gig on Mars.
1: Of course.
0: How are you going to get your equipment there? I mean,
1: well, we can rent some instruments there.
0: They've probably got some different kinds of instruments.
1: Of course, and then you have to play them. That is where it comes in. You have to be a true artist, musician, and it won't make any difference what kind of instruments they got. You will still be able to play them because you're intuitively a true art universal musician. And it doesn't make any difference what kind of instrument it is. You will play it because your spirit will play it.
0: Can you even imagine? I mean, maybe you can imagine the kind of instruments, the kind of music that might come from other planets, because we're very kind of narrow-minded. I suppose we can only think in terms of the sounds that we know. But is there any way of thinking about the music of other planets?
1: You can't think about it. In order to survive, you must show that you are part of them, that they're your brothers and sisters, and you show that you are, then you will accept it. But if you're just going to be Earth-minded, they're not going to accept anything like that. Not even the devil would accept man the way he is. So really teaching that they go into hell is ridiculous, because the devil wouldn't even let them in the door. Not what they are, because they're doing things the devil wouldn't even dare to do, since they always talking about him. You don't have any proof that the devil ever killed another devil, but you got proof that man has killed man, and therefore they should be quiet.
0: Your band, the people you've had in your orchestra for many years, that some of them have stayed. Marshall Allen, John Gilmore have been in the band for many, many years. Julian Priester. These people, you say that you don't have much trust of other human beings. You say that you're not from this planet. How do you go about selecting these lifelong members of your band?
1: I mean, well, that's because they need me, and because they've had strange experiences that they could not explain. It's the experiences that demonstrated some other force that they don't understand, but they know it's real because they've seen things happen that's unexplainable.
0: So they've come to you. You haven't gone to them.
1: Well, they be around me, because every time I rehearse, I show them they don't know music, because I write something that they have great difficulty playing after all these years. Every now and then I write something and say, "Now play this." And then they have difficulty. And finally, they finally get it, but they have to pause. Because music is a language, and I'm saying other things in each composition. They're not familiar with these other things, so then they have to do like learning another language. They have to be able to decipher every note, because the notes might have to be played in a diamond shape or a round shape or 8-point star shape, the notes have to be played a different way. If I write a note that's supposed to be played square, you play it square. Maybe it's supposed to be round, maybe it's supposed to be a spiral. Well, I got different system, you see. So if they play the note square when it's supposed to be spiral, it's not going to sound right, and they won't be able to reach people. But if they play that note the way it's supposed to be, then people will hear it. People don't know any music, most of them, but they know if you hit a wrong note, and they know if you play a wrong rhythm, and they know if you play the wrong harmony, they know it instinctively. They never heard the composition. They don't need to hear it. They know if somebody play a wrong rhythm, they know it.
0: Your whole organization, the people you work with, is based in Philadelphia.
1: Well, that's nice you said based in Philadelphia, because you have asked me that I live in Philadelphia. I will tell you, I reside there.
0: Where do you live?
1: Well, I'm not on this planet. This is my shadow talking. I'm in a very safe place in the archives of the Creator, and I'm just my shadow. Substitute of me is here talking. Well, this planet is too dangerous for a person to really be here. So he sends the abstracts and the image and everything for the person, and they talk, and then he see what is going to happen. And that's why I say what I do, because I know the real me is somewhere in the other universe, and this is just my image talking. Because, you know, everybody is an image, because they come in through the reproduction system, so they're not really real. They're not the originals, so they come in through the reproduction system, they most certainly are not the original, because things that reproduce is not the original. So if they come in, they reproduce, where's the real person at?
0: But
1: doesn't
0: that mean that we're all the same person then? If we all come, we must all come from the original source.
1: So. Your original is somewhere else too. You just have to come to the knowledge of getting in tune with your original, where you can teleport yourself to your original, away from here. You can do it. If you bring yourself up to the frequency of your original, you can be like your original. You're actually, in a sense, creating yourself, because you become part of your soulmate, which is you, where you're somewhere else. And that's your soulmate. Not bad sex, nothing like that. It's just your soulmate. Because then you become your own creator, in a sense. You have to come out of nothing in order to be something, which is what you have to do. You have to be a creator of your own self. You have to be born of yourself. That's why they be speaking about the son of man, not woman, not involved. You, like you came out of the womb, you have to come out of yourself now and be you, the real you. The real you is down inside. You have to bring it up from the subconscious. Subconscious know a lot of things. When you bring your subconscious up to your conscious, then you become conscious. You have to become what they call cosmic consciousness. I always like to say cosmo consciousness, which is on a high advanced state. And that's why I'm playing that. The nations of the world will have to realize I'm playing for them. I'm not really just basically talking about American or nothing like that. I rose up above being an American a long time ago. Really, I'm an English American, French American, Russian American. I'm everything anybody else is, because I got the frequency of their spirit, and that makes me part of them, and therefore when I play for them, they know it. They know it, because I'm them. That makes a different story. If I was just an American, I can only do what other American musicians have done. But quite often I play something which, like I got a song now, but they're supposed to come out, it's definitely India, pure Indian music. You couldn't tell it's me or the band. It sounds like the spirit of India, better than they play it. Because it's pure, you see. It's pure. And when the world hear pure music, then that will elevate that spirit so they can be pure. They got to have something to hold on to now. What they need is something pure. Just one part of purity in the form of man. Not necessarily man, but just all they have to see. That one person come up and do something infinite, infinity, and then all them will be compelled to rise up to that standard of infinity. And once they rise up to the standard of infinity, they're headed, they're knocking on the door of the impossible thing called immortality. And they don't have to be righteous.
0: Let's hear some more of Sun Ra's music.

0: Sun Ra, Jazz and Romantic Sounds. It's Jez Nelson on Jazz FM. Certainly no ordinary radio station and certainly no ordinary morning, because my very special guest is Sun Ra. Now, you're someone who, despite the, you know, the doubtless fact that there's so much innovation in the music that you create, there's also strong links with the tradition of jazz in your music.
1: Oh yeah, the pure thing about it. See, I started really traveling around when I was 12 years old with companions in school who also were interested in music. And this way, I got to really know people, because we weren't playing for money. We were playing because we wanted to be together. So starting out that way is totally different from starting out to make money. It wasn't about that. We liked to be with each other, and we liked to play for people. So we played mostly on percentage and other things. We weren't worried about whether anybody was there or not. Therefore, I had the experience of traveling at an early age and playing for people, just people.
0: You've one of the people who's used, one of the first people to use some of the electronic instruments that came on the scene, the synthesizers.
1: Moves. I felt the need for something else, because being a composer, I realized that I wouldn't get a lot of musicians to want to be part of this, because this thing about the dollar all the time. So when electronic instruments came in, I had the answer. I could use that and play the parts myself. Some composers in America, that's all they use, synthesizers, but I still retain live musicians because we need that too. I didn't desert them. And because that, they didn't desert me, which greatly puzzled other musicians. How I can keep a band together? And they can't keep bands together. People getting paid, they can't keep it together. They can't keep religious organizations together. They can't keep revolutionary organizations together. And they got money too. So then it's not, they're not with me about the money. They with me for, because they have to be. Like I told someone in the newspaper, I said, well, they're in the raw jail. My jail is the best jail in the world, and they have to be with me because they're in the raw jail.
0: And people don't want to leave the raw jail.
1: They can't get out because they can't find any other jailer like me.
0: Well, I can't argue with that. You're a man who has, if I might say so, beautiful dress sense. I've some of the most amazing clothes I've ever seen have been on you, on pictures of you.
1: Well, I have to pick the right. You see, people who make clothes are also artists, and they're in a beautiful cloth. You just sit and look at it in astonishment at the beauty of it, because that's a work of art. So then I pick out the right kind of cloth to destroy out the vibration of the cosmos. And I like this because it, you can see it's starry-like, although they're not stars.
0: Your skull.
1: You know it's about the cosmos. Mm. And then other things I have, this, you know, it throws out vibrations of the cosmos.
0: That's a sort of, what's that made of? It's a necklace, which is made of,
1: I don't know, the design of it is very nice, and the color is fascinating.
0: And your hat, which is a kind of,
1: yeah, I got, even in Russia, they were startled at this hat and asked me, where did I get it from?
0: It's like a sort of Russian
1: hat. I wore it because I thought it was going to be cold there. Well, they asked me, where did I get it from? I got it from Finland.
0: Right.
1: So it's a wolf hat.
0: Wolf hat.
1: Yes, but it's very different.
0: What about your beard? Because that's a recent kind of addition, the orange beard, isn't it?
1: Well, that's a memento of Egypt, because this is Egyptian henna. The first time I had it golden, like that henna is different, you see. This is different. Like they got some henna from other places, but the Egyptian henna is really the best. But they don't send it out to other countries. You have to go there to get it.
0: Now, so many of the so-called avant-garde musicians take their work and their music extremely

0: people can appreciate that instead of wearing overalls and jeans. And they musicians, you see, are performers, and performers have to look nice. And the average person, you see, they have a hard time working. They wear that work clothes. But musicians don't need to be a competition to the working man. They need to wear something else so that the working man would say, that's beautiful.
1: Now, the Ra Jail, as well as being a kind of spiritual thing, is there a kind of physical side as well? Because don't you all live or dwell in the same place in Philadelphia?
0: Well, everybody's in the Ra Jail. I couldn't come in this country with my passport. I have to have my passport. So if you got to have your passport thing to come in and out, it most certainly is a jail. England is a jail. America's a jail. And every country in the world is a jail because you got to have your pass to get out. So therefore, you're under guard, and you have to. You can't just walk out, and you can't just come in. If that's not a jail, I don't know what it is. So I'm saying everybody's in some kind of jail.
1: But do you all hang out in the same place in Philadelphia? Isn't that right, that you've actually got a kind of a center,
0: well,
1: and a shop and everything?
0: Well, I kind of stay close in Philadelphia because the Philadelphians, you see, are very upset because I said Philadelphia is the headquarters of death itself. And I don't think they appreciate that too much, but it is, you know.
1: Did you at one time have a shop? I heard that you had a shop where you used to sell space suites.
0: Pharaoh's Den, but the person who was in charge of it fell by the wayside. They were too earth-minded. And you can't pretend with me. You either are or you aren't. And if you're earth-minded, you cannot stay in this bed because I keep on moving forward. Keep on moving forward. And you have to move forward or else. I mean, okay, I like them. They cannot stay in this band if they refuse to better their condition from the state when I met them. No, neither them being with me. I'm a teacher in a sense. So if they don't keep up, they get subtly deserted. And they go right back out there with the earth people. They don't need to be with me. I'm not an earth man. So why should they be in this band? I mean, there's plenty of places for earth bands. Like I told a guitar player, he's very young. I said, get out there with the earth people. You don't need to be with me. And he really could play rock and everything. So he got out there with the earth people. And one day he came back and kissed me and said, you know, you've been better for me than my own father. You taught me something. You told me that in order to be with the earth people, I have to dress like them. Have to act like them, and didn't care how well I played. If I didn't seem to be a part of them, they would not accept me. He said, I went out there and look at my hair. I don't like that. I don't like these clothes I got, but I had to do it in order to play with them. But that is not me. And he realized I told him the truth. He's wonderful guitarist. Now, you see, since he's come to himself to see, he has to be creative and be an artist. And not try to dress like other musicians on the earth plane, not try to be like them because he's not like them. He has a remarkable sense of humor. He's always happy. And like you said, some musicians are very serious minded. They act like they're at a funeral when they're playing, and they dress like it too. They're very serious minded. You go down, you sit and look at them, and they be wearing this black and everything. And they're so serious-minded until it's funereal. But actually, if they had a happy soul, if they weren't worried about anything, that would mean they really are free. They have a free spirit. And then they can create because they feel something else. But if they just think about the dollar, well, everybody else is too. So why should they go and see something like that? And then they go and see a musician up there to think about the dollar. Then they get worried about their bills and everything, and it causes stress with the audience. But if they come and see some musicians who's not thinking about the dollar, who playing for them because they care about them and they want them to be happy, it's a different scene.
1: Do human beings have a problem relaxing?
0: Well, not too many men are human beings. A human being...
1: All right, men.
0: You got that hue on there. See, when you put the hue on there, a human is entirely different from a man. A man is not a being. A human being is totally different from just man.
1: Okay. The men and women have problems relaxing. I know I do, but does everyone else have problems?
0: They have problems in their

0: marriages, they be together and all they want, they love each other, and next thing you know, here they go and they have a divorce. You got a lot of problems between sexes now.
1: What about love in your life?
0: Love? Well, love can easily turn to hate. I mostly talk to my people about hate. They must learn to hate themselves. Particularly, they say they're Christians, and if they follow in Christ, he most certainly said, you must hate your life. Of course, they don't read what he said. He said, you must hate your life. He didn't talk about you must love your life. So then if you hate your life, then how are you going to love somebody else in that present condition? You have to hate them so bad that they change. If you hate yourself so bad, you say, I don't want to be this, so you begin to change. But if you love what you are, you're not going to change. You're quite complacent, you see. But then when you begin to find fault with yourself, say, I am not, this is not what I want to be. Then you begin to change yourself, and you create yourself in the image of what you feel you are. That's what I'm talking about.

0: the music of Sun Ra from an LP called Blue Delight, which came out last year. There's a track called Sunrise. We're going to talk a little more to Sun Ra in just a few seconds, and then Sun Ra has very kindly agreed to play for us live on Jazz FM. It's 1 o'clock on Jazz FM with Jez Nelson and my guest Sun Ra, who very soon is going to play live for us. Before that, Sun Ra, your last LP, Blue Delight, was on a major record label for a start, A&M, and it seems as though you were coming a little bit more towards the mainstream again. You were covering some standards there, and the whole album, although distinctively you, is a little bit more mainstream, yeah?
1: Well, it seems to be, but down under there, the foundation is still extreme avant-garde, if you listen carefully.
0: Sure.
1: The melody is there, but I just wanted to demonstrate the creativity from the arranging point of view. And by me arranging it, of course, it's mine, it's the composer's too, but it's mine because it's totally different in sound. I'm dealing with sound, you see, not just what you call music. A musician can play very well indeed, but sound is a major factor. And people be listening to the sound of music rather than just the musician executing. They don't listen to that. They listen to the sound. And when they play the sound, people know that's the sound. Mm. You know, like you have a sound body, a sound doctrine, you need to have a sound music. So I'm dealing with sound. I have to have that sound because that's what Fletcher Henderson had. And that's when his music, his band was so remarkable, he had the sound.
0: You say you've just finished another album with Don Cherry.
1: Well, actually, Don Cherry played with my band. I think this has about 20 pieces. And he's one of the trumpet players. Of course, he's featured. But you have to hear the album to see a totally different story. I'm using synthesizer, and I'm really writing a Ramis. There's a polytonality tone, and they also polyrhythmic, polyharmonic. It's a whole different story. I threw the whole thing at them, let them know this is it.
0: Just tell us briefly what it's going to be like at your concerts on Sunday, where you're playing, when you're playing at the Brixton Academy, I believe.
1: I always tell them to make my music according to the spirit of people. And when they come in there, one person come in, I change the music. And one leaves, I change the music. I change according to vibrations that I feel. So one person come in, I change. I have to change, you know, because it's not the same. And I'm very sensitive. I can feel that. And one come in, change the music. One leave, change the music, you see. It all comes down to change, because I'm sensitive, you see. And I have to change, because it's a place called voids and replacement. I'm always traveling, and I always travel through the wilderness of people's spirits, and they need me. And then one day they'll say, they do. And that's what I'm waiting on. They will say, I do.
0: Sun Ra, it's been a real pleasure talking to you this morning. And you're playing on Sunday at the Brixton Academy and then on Monday at the Mean Fiddler in Harlesden. I shall certainly be there. And
1: both concerts will be different.
0: I'm sure. You're going to go next door for us very shortly and play live. What will you be playing?
1: I'll probably play something on a spirit plane, wake up a few people. Hit one chord. Maybe I just hit one chord. It just depends. I can hit one chord and play a whole song with the vibration of that one chord. I have to meet the piano and see what's its capabilities, what is its potential. Because I don't just get something down verbatim and say, I'm going to play this on the piano. I never met this piano. So when I meet the piano, then I would say, oh yes, this is a nice piano, and I can say hello, and then I play something. We're friends, you see. Some pianos are made just for classic piano players, where they just pound and shake their hair and all that. That kind of piano is not very good for jazz. But this piano It looks nice.
0: It's a Schimmel.
1: Well, I meet Mr. Schimmel in a few minutes.
0: Thank you very much. We look forward to hearing your last message from your music as Sun Ra moves next door. We'll play one final track from an LP which has just been, well, put out. It's a compilation of some of Sun Ra's work from the 1960s. It's called Out There a Minute, and this is called Next Stop Mars.

Sun Ra, Next Stop Mars. You're witness to an unusual event. First of all, an interview with the man Sun Ra, and very soon he'll be playing live on Jazz FM.

0: 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Thank you very much, Sun Ra.
1: Thank you.
2: From the Library of Congress in Washington, D.C.

0: Say, Roger, would you drive me up to the bus stop if not out of your way?
1: Sure, Bill. I'll be back. All
2: right. Don't forget my party tomorrow night, kids, and bring all your friends.
0: Oh, well, why are you with
2: Mom? Bye. Bye, everyone. Yeah, I'll see you tomorrow night.
3: Bye-bye. I'll give you a ring first thing in the morning.
1: Better make it about 11 if you can.
2: I ought to be going, too. It was awfully nice of you to invite me here. You know, this is the first time I've been to anything like this. And thanks a lot, Bruce, for showing me how rock and roll is jazz.
4: Bruce? Did you tell her that rock and roll is jazz?
5: Yeah, sure, that's what I told her. Is there something wrong with that?
4: Bruce, how square can you get? Rock and roll is not jazz. Rock and roll is merely an offspring of rhythm and blues.
2: Now, look here, whatever your name is, who are you to know so much?
5: Natalie, you haven't met Alex. Alex here is an arranger for the Paul Stevenson Group.
2: So what? Oh, that makes him an authority.
6: Almost anyone knows rock and roll is not jazz, huh, Alex?
2: Well, if jazz is not rock and roll, what is jazz? But tell me what jazz is, Alex.
7: Jazz is merely the Negro's cry of joy and suffering.
8: Oh, now, wait a minute, Lewis. You talk as if Negroes were the only ones who could have created jazz.
9: Not only did they create jazz, they were the only ones who could have created jazz.
8: Now look, that's unfair, Alex. There are a lot of fine white musicians that play jazz. Remember, you and I heard some last night.
9: Sure there are, but the Negro and the Negro alone created jazz. He created jazz from the special slant he has on the American scene. That's how he tells his story.
7: Only a part of it.
6: It's clear to me that the Negro created jazz, but... still, is he the only one who could have created it?
4: Yes, the Negro was the only one with the necessary musical and human history to create jazz.
1: No, if you mean the Negro suffered, everybody suffered. And who suffered more than the Jews?
2: Yeah, how can you answer that one?
7: Well, a Negro can be Jewish or Catholic. Now, you can lose a leg, I can lose a leg.
10: Whatever happens to you can happen to me. And in addition, I'm Negro.
8: All right, all right. Well, what I want to know about is, what about all the fine white musicians that have contributed to jazz? Jazz is American. You guys are trying to make a racial distinction where there isn't one.
9: Look, John, all the fundamental and basic contributions to all the various kinds of jazz have been made by Negroes. The white musicians you speak of are merely playing follow the leader.
11: Well, Alex, what is there about the Negroes' way of making music, which is crucial to jazz?
9: To answer that, Bob, I'd have to go into the nature of jazz, and I don't know that there's that much interest around for anything that deep.
6: Oh, well, anyway, Alex, she asked what jazz is, and we've been talking about everything else. So why don't you tell me?
9: Sure thing.
12: Suppose I make a comparison between joy and suffering in Negro life and jazz as music. All of you have seen various aspects of Negro life at times, right? Take, for instance, the area right around where we had our jam session yesterday as a starter. Let's look at some of these manifestations of Negro life and compare them to jazz, okay? As Lewis put it a moment ago, a Negro is potentially capable of experiencing everything that all Americans experience, plus Negroes undergo the hazard of being Negro. The hazard of being Negro begins before birth and extends beyond death. The difficulty in being Negro resides in being able to accept all the hazards of being Negro and simultaneously to triumph over these hazards. Jazz is the musical expression of the triumph of the Negro spirit.

The Negro cry of joy and suffering in jazz is based on a contradiction in jazz. This contradiction is between freedom and restraint. Let's start with restraint in jazz. The feeling of restraint in jazz is caused in part by the way jazz form operates. The basic formal unit of jazz, which is called the chorus, repeats itself endlessly without getting anywhere. That is why the chorus is restraining. This endless repetition is like a chain around the spirit and is a reflection of the denial of a future to the Negro in the American way of life.

Another restraining factor in jazz are the changes. Like any other structure, the course is held together by certain materials and their patterns. These materials and their patterns are termed harmonies. The jazz man calls them changes. The changes are stated through the rhythm section, especially the piano and guitar. The pattern of the changes is repeated over and over again.

two restraining elements in jazz are the form and the changes. They are restraining because of their endless repetition, in much the same way that the Negro experiences the endless daily humiliation of American life, which bequeaths him a futureless future. In conflict with America's gift of a futureless future is the Negro's image of himself. Through glorifying the inherent joy and freedom in each present moment of life, the Negro transforms America's image of him into a transport of joy. Denied a future, the joyous celebration of the present is the Negro's answer to America's ceaseless attempts to obliterate him. Jazz is a musical expression of the Negro's eternal recreation of the present. The Negro's freeing worship of the present in jazz occurs through the constant creation of new ideas in jazz. These new ideas are born by improvising through the restraints of the form and the changes. Jazz reflects the improvised life thrust upon the Negro. Now, melody is one element which can be used in improvisation. The soloist creates his melody through elaborating on various details of the changes. The manner in which each change shall be elaborated upon is a problem of the eternal present. As Negro life admits of many individual solutions, so does the way in which a change can be elaborated upon. Of course, the Negro, as man and or jazz man, must be constantly creative, for that is how he remains free. Otherwise, the dehumanizing portrait America has drawn of him will triumph.

For the Negro, each present moment must be electric, full of meaning and seething with life. This is made manifest in gesture, in walk, and in dance. Now rhythm electrifies each present moment in jazz. This electrification is born of the conflict of two types of rhythm which exist simultaneously in nearly every bar of jazz. Some call this electrification, caused by jazz rhythm, swinging, and it is through swinging that an additional feeling of freedom enters. The emphasis on a conflict of kinds of rhythm, namely a rhythm of stress and one of length, is characteristic of Negro music all over the world, and through utilizing this emphasis, the American Negro produces an oblique musical product and a damaging commentary on the human wasteland.

through melodic improvisation and the ever-present contradiction in rhythm, the Negro makes an art form that insists on the deification of the present, and which, among other things, is an unconscious holding action until he is also master of his future. Melodic improvisation and rhythmic conflict are the joyful, freeing, and present-oriented aspects of jazz, while form and the changes are the suffering, restraining, and futureless aspects of jazz. Negro life, in addition to its struggle to become, also has its characteristic atmosphere, color, and sensuality. In jazz, this is reflected by the sonority of the music. The jazzman substitutes the word sound for sonority. Think of the sound of much Negro music. Compare it to Negro

Negro life, then, as created through jazz, is a contradiction between worship of the present, freedom and joy, and the realization of the futureless future, restraint and suffering, which the American way of life has bestowed upon the Negro. The cry of joy and suffering in jazz is then based on the ever-present contradiction between freedom and restraint. The feeling of freedom is based on the Negro's view of what life in America should be, while the feeling of restraint is based on the actual inhuman situation in which the Negro finds himself.

0: I think that boils down for you what jazz is.
1: It sure does.
2: Alex, you said something before about a special slant the Negro has on the American scene. Now, I don't see why Negroes see things differently than anybody else.
3: Joe.
1: Oh, look, Negroes are just like everybody else.
0: Oh, no, they're not.
2: You see, the Negro looks at the human arena in America indirectly. He views America with a special clarity and penetration. He can do this because he's grown up in a corner and made the most of it.
4: So he suffered, but why put him in a corner?
2: I didn't put him there. Don't you know who put him there?
0: He's there because of the outrageous savagery of you white Americans.
1: You act as if we're not human.
4: Are you human?
5: The Negro is the only human American.
1: I am too human. I've got eyes, hair, nose, and a face just like you.
2: It takes more than a face, a nose, or hair to be human. It takes a soul.
5: Oh,
2: Alex, you know we've got souls.
4: If Americans had souls, they wouldn't have tried to take ours away from us.
6: And they're still trying to take them away.
3: Take away your souls? How?
0: You wiped out our past. We have no yesterday to look back on. With slavery, you wiped out our today, and the present day savagery is intended to deprive us of our tomorrow. If America had her way, time would vanish for the Negro.
3: Well, then how does the Negro survive?
0: Through spirituals, through the blues, then through jazz. We made a memory of our past and a promise of all to come.
3: Then the history of jazz is the story of the fantastic ingenuity of the Negro in America.
0: Yes, that's the part of the incredible genius of the Negro.
3: Well, come on over here and tell us about the history of jazz.

Well, I imagine that all of you remember to some extent the music which was played at our concert yesterday. We'll use that music as basis for discussion. Now, Faye, the jazz from which the other major styles developed was New Orleans jazz. New Orleans jazz was the first jazz style, as distinguished from blues and spirituals, those other monuments to the history of the struggle of the Negro spirit. Yesterday, we didn't hear any New Orleans jazz, but we did hear Dixieland, which is derivative from New Orleans jazz. New Orleans jazz was, among other things, the Negro's present moment, all he had, and this all he made completely his own. Characteristic of this music are highly flowery melodies conducting intensely competitive conversations against each other simultaneously. The beats of the rhythm section are essentially

Years later, after many Negroes had left the inhuman South and migrated to the more cleverly inhuman North, their problem, among others, was how to retain their identity through the restraints of city living, mechanized and brutalizing jobs, and fragmented families. The musical answer came in the form of swing, in which you have a highly arranged, precise music with only a few key men using their individuality to improvise.

In the early 40s, Charlie Parker, Dizzy Gillespie, and Thelonious Monk introduced bebop. Emphasis focused on long snake-like melodies, small instrumental combinations, and changes or harmonies derived from Debussy and Ravel. Cymbals emphasized the second and fourth beats, thus freeing the rest of the drums for commentated playing. Bop also, among other things, was a revolt against the subservient Uncle Tom role given Negroes in the war effort and the

Cool jazz emphasized thin, soft sounds and a highly arranged music using many devices from serious music of past days. The soloists based their styles to a great extent on stars of the Count Basie band of the swing era, especially Lester Perez Young. Cool jazz has been called by some an attempt to remove the Negro influence from jazz, because jazz is the one element in American life where whites

newest sounds to come along in contemporary jazz are written by the composer-arranger Le Sun Ra out of Chicago. Le Sun Ra, among other things, fuses the snake-like bebop melodies with colors of Duke Ellington and the experimental changes of Thelonious Monk. Le Sun Ra says of his music that it is a portrayal of everything the Negro really was, is, and is going to be, with emphasis focused on the Negro's triumph over the demonic currents of his experience.

0: And briefly, that is the history of jazz till now.
1: Well, you know, I'm interested in what's going to happen to jazz. John, aren't you?
2: Yes, but... Alex, I've been thinking about something you said before.
3: What's that, John?
2: Well, look, granted that the Negro is the fountainhead of jazz, isn't it possible that a white can be just as basic to jazz as a Negro?
3: That's a fair question.
4: Yes, it could be possible, but possible only when the whites have paid the price in suffering to be the Negro's equal.
1: But we are your equal. What are you talking about?
3: But you're not our equals in suffering.
1: People just don't go out searching for suffering. How will we ever be your equals?
4: Well, the first step will be to accept the Negro's tragic experience with reverence and humbleness.
1: But we're individuals. We've got our own way to go.
3: And that way is leading America nowhere but to death and doom.
2: But the Negro's way of looking at life is offering hope to everybody.
5: Certainly. Jazz is telling everybody's story. Why can't you accept it?
3: Oh, wait a minute. That's outrageous.
2: Outrageous, my eye. This joy and suffering in jazz has cut across many differences in people and has won many friends for us overseas.
5: They really go wild over it in Europe, Asia, and South America.
1: Do they? Do they now? I don't know about that.
5: Then you must be pretty dumb.
1: You know, it seems to me that jazz and the Negro could win friends for this country more readily than the other things we're doing in the Cold War.
2: Now, how can you be so illogical, Faye? Foreign policy is one thing, jazz is another.
4: But she's right, because people in foreign countries sense the warmth and beauty in American Negroes and jazz, while they distrust white Americans.
1: I don't see it. But anyway, Faye said something earlier about being interested in what's going to happen to jazz. Would you tell me, Alex?
4: Yes, jazz is dead.
1: Well, if jazz is dead, then the Negro's dead, right?
3: No, wrong.
2: What do you mean, jazz is dead? Why, jazz is selling more records today than ever before.
1: Why is jazz dead, Alex?
4: Jazz is dead because the Negro needs more room to tell his story.
1: But isn't jazz enough?
2: Well, it should be, the way you guys have been talking about it. You know, there are limits.
4: His story deserves more than just jazz, jazz, jazz. Jazz, for all its power, beauty, and world dominance, is too limiting. It's a genteel slavery.
2: Slavery was over in 1863. Why must you guys always keep crying the blues?
6: Look, I'm sick and tired of hearing Negroes accused of crying the blues.
1: This is nutty, absolutely and positively nutty. I've given in to you on those other points, Alex, but not on this one.
0: Why not?
1: Oh, come on, let's cool down, okay? Now, if the Negro won't need jazz, who will need it?
4: American whites will need it in order to understand the suffering which is needed in order to try to become human.
3: Well, in what way is jazz dead, though, Alex?
4: Let me clarify. The jazz body is dead, but the spirit of jazz is alive.
2: But why is the body dead?
4: The body is dead because inherently the material of jazz does not allow for further growth.
3: But what are these inherent reasons for the death of the jazz body?
4: The inherent reasons for the death of jazz center around the restraining elements of jazz. The restraining elements of jazz are the form and the changes. If any attempts are made to develop the form and or the changes, the swing or the spirit of jazz is lost. Since the jazz body cannot grow, it can only repeat itself. In so doing, it is stagnant. In so doing, it is dead. The three reasons for the death of the jazz body are: 1, the changes cannot evolve and retain the form; 2, the form cannot evolve and retain the swing; and 3, both the changes and the form cannot evolve simultaneously and have jazz. In all three alternatives, we have no growth in jazz, and that is what I mean by the death of the jazz body. Jazz cannot grow because it was not meant to grow. Its dead body stands as a monument to the Negro, who was supposed to die in the American scheme of things. Any attempts to develop the form or changes of jazz gives us only a circular seesaw. A circular seesaw

Jazz is dead because, in a way, the strangling image of a futureless future has made the Negro a dead thing, too. The Negro can only become alive by the construction of America.

0: Jazz is dead because the restraints and suffering of American life on the Negro have to die. The spirit of jazz is alive because the Negro spirit must endure.
1: Look, Alex, you're sounding ridiculous. Jazz can be further developed. Look what's happening to cool jazz. Well,
2: I should think so. I mean, things can always change.
1: No, jazz has had it. No new growth can occur in jazz. Anything which happens now will be a variation on something old. The body is dead, but the spirit of jazz is here for a long time, just like the Negro.
2: Pee-fi-fo-fi.
1: But I just don't see it. What will follow jazz?
2: Eeny-meeny-miny-mo.
1: That depends upon what the Negro does with the spirit of jazz. Jazz is merely a faint glimpse of something with colossal power which is arising.
2: Well, Alex,

0: than human.
1: What? What's happening here?
2: What's this? A Mau Mau meeting? I thought this was a jazz club. This is nothing but black chauvinism.
1: It's this black Americanism.
0: Shudder when I think of the terrible burden the Negro has in trying to teach American whites how to become human.
3: After all, we're not boasting. We're merely laying down the facts. And you may as well accept them or disappear like a handful of smoke.
4: Alex, I don't think what you're saying is black chauvinism. And I think any American white who thinks he can judge the Negro that readily is just being awfully arrogant.
5: Look, Alex, I don't know what to call this, but I wouldn't call it black chauvinism.
0: Forget it. Like most American whites, she is to be pitied.
4: Pitied?
0: America's soul is an empty void. The most Americans can see in tomorrow's mirror is a Cadillac or deep freeze.
6: Yes, or a man walking in outer space.
5: Oh, my God. What's this got to do with jazz or the Negro, Alex?
0: Simply this. America needs an immediate sense of values. It's borrowing from the Negro in language and dress and rock and roll and in jazz in order to fill this need.
4: I don't think we're really wise enough to look to the Negro yet.
5: Have we really looked at all, Alex? Not officially, not consciously, but with creeping reluctant shame and pathetic curiosity, America's beginning to look to the Negro for the answers to her problems. But what is the meaning of the death of jazz?
0: The death of jazz is the first faint cry of the salvation of the Negro through the birth of a new way of life.
3: Right, Alex. The salvation of the Negro and the rest of America. That is, if America can realize that the hope for America lies through the American Negro.
4: Then America needs the Negro to teach us how to be American, right?
7: And John, Faye, Natalie, and Bruce, where else does America's future image as a world power reside but in the dark soul of the Negro, whose salvation has now become in the world's watching eyes the vindication of America's posture?

I always felt, and I always feel, the chance of circumstance, a earthbound life is nothing real. It's not real, this life they live, even what it has to give. It's not real, this angel's folly. It's by heck, by Jove, by gosh, by God. This is the space age, the age beyond the earth age. A different dimension beyond the gravitations of the past. This is the space age, disguised twin of tomorrow, dragging upon the earth with tremendous power, like a perpetual whip. This is space age, prepare for the journey. You have a rendezvous with the living wisdom of the unadulterated faith. Prepare for the journey, like a happy child. You will step out of the pages of the blind and blind of the book and gaze astounded at the endless space of the cosmos void. Your new course is the cosmic way. Your new vehicle is the cosmic plane. You are to reach, approach the omni cosmos way. You will learn to journey with courage, with fiery aim to find that even greater day of the even greater tomorrow, the cosmos timeless realm of the omni evolution immortality day.

This is the space age, the age beyond the earth age. This is the space age, disguised twin of tomorrow, striking upon the earth with relentless power, like a perpetual will. This is the space age, prepare for the journey. You have rendezvous with the living wisdom of unadulterated faith. Prepare for the journey. You will step out of the page of the blinding blend of the book and gaze astounded at the inner space of the cosmos void. Your new course is the cosmic way. Your new vehicle is the cosmic plane. You are to reach, approach the omnipotent cosmic way. You will learn to journey with courage, with fire and aim to find the even greater day of the even greater tomorrow, the cosmos timeless realm of the omni-evolution immortality day. This is the space age. Prepare for the journey.

Well, good morning and welcome to the show. Welcome to my portion of this nightly celebration of the music of Sun Ra, night into morning. My name is Bob Brannan, and I'm thrilled to be back here on Resonance FM. Thanks to Paul Smith for the honor of asking me to contribute to this celebration of Sun Ra as we round his 112th birthday. There's so much I want to get to, but I thought I'd give sort of a disclaimer. Dealing with the discography of Sun Ra is a daunting task at best. Many of his albums were recorded on his own Saturn label, often with handmade artwork. Sometimes dates were absent or purposely incorrect. So, to approach Sun Ra's music in a linear chronological fashion may not be the best approach, but some of us just can't help it. That's how we think. Sun Ra also owned a paper recorder, which he got when he was in Chicago, and made many, many recordings, either at home or in more public places and spaces, with a host of artists, from the skilled to those with less skills, but an enthusiasm and willingness to learn, which allowed Sun Ra to realize his visions, his musical visions, and we are the beneficiaries of all of those recordings. So, let's get to our first set. And a piece called Sunology Part 2. From the album Supersonic Jazz from 1957. And then we swung deep into the future. Sun Ra under the Sun Ra's orchestra under the direction of Marshall Allen, who is still leading the orchestra. We heard an album from 2020 called Swirling, and a piece done numerous times by Sun Ra and group called Queer Notions. And then we went to a Savoy album from 61 or 62, and we heard China Gate from the futuristic sound of Sun Ra. And that's Ricky Murray on the vocal. There are several vocalists Sun Ra favored who had baritone or bass baritone voices, and Ricky Murray is certainly one of those in that category. We think this is the first album recorded by the orchestra after their move from Chicago to New York in the early 60s. And then in 1988, there was a compilation, a tribute album called Stay Awake, Various Interpretations of Music from Vintage Disney Films. And Sun Ra and his orchestra contributed Pink Elephants on Parade, originally from the movie Dumbo. Dumbo, if you don't know, was an elephant. And then on to the odder pairings. Sun Ra and members of Sun Ra's orchestra, including Sun Ra, and members of the Blues Project. An album that came in to cash in on the Batman craze. The Batman TV show was huge, and it was campy,
and it had fun villains, and there was Batman merchandise and many recordings. Neil Hefti's Batman theme was done by rock bands, jazz bands, bands without genre names, and there was a Batman hairstyle. It was huge. Anyway, the piece we heard was called Batman and Robin Over the Roofs.

The album came out as The Sensational Guitars of Dan and Dale. And I'm thinking it's Jimmy Owens, yes, who was the trumpeter. The Sensational Guitars of Dan and Dale on the Tipton label out of Newark, New Jersey, not too far from where I am transmitting or streaming. And Tipton was a toy company. It's just everything about this is just absolutely wonderful. Batman and Robin over the roofs. Sun Ra would record a Batman single otherwise. And we ended with what we think is Sun Ra's first album made for another label besides his own Saturn. And it is called Jazz by Sun Ra Volume 1, later re-released as Sun Song, and we heard the piece Brainville on the I think Cambridge Mass label Transition in 57, and Cecil Taylor would make his debut on that label, and there are other notable recordings. All right. Some of the other things I hope to

thing happening here. Some of the things I want to get to are the Sun-Ra NRBQ connection. And we'll hear two sets separated by a set of a sideman and mutual influence by and on Sun-Ra. That's a gentleman named Philip Corin, who was a trumpeter and a zither player and someone who popularized an early user of the kalimba or thumb piano, or as it was called on record, a francophone. And then just some favorites, hoping to get to some of those oddball singles that Sun-Ra recorded. So the NRBQ connection with Sun-Ra goes back a long time, and the band, which has been together since the 60s and still exists, has recorded numerous Sun-Ra pieces and had a number of Sun-Ra musicians sit in, such as Marshall Allen, Pat Patrick, Noel Scott, Danny Ray Thompson. Marshall Allen was not only as someone who sat in with NRBQ, but he and Terry Adams, the leader and pianist in the group, recorded an album together. And Terry Adams would go on to co-produce a later Sun-Ra album. In 1967, Terry Adams, who, like Marshall Allen, is from Louisville, Kentucky, went to see Sun-Ra and struck up a friendship. And one day he was handed a single by Sun-Ra, who said, "This is especially for you." And it was a copy of the Saturn single, Rocket Number 9. Rocket Number 9, Take Off for the Planet. And when it came time for NRBQ to record, they would include it on their first album. We're going to hear that, but we're going to hear the absolute ringer of the set, an Eddie Cochran number called Come On Everybody. We're going to recreate the first two songs on side one of the first NRBQ

And in order, there it was Eddie Cochran's Come On Everybody, and then Sun Ra's Rocket Number 9. We're going to hear those right now as we start the

Hola, hello, hola, hola, hello. Welcome to Discrepancies, episode 25, I think. I've been away for a while, so this is me welcoming me back to the Discrepancies radio show. New format, 1 hour now, so it's more condensed. In fact, because I haven't had much time, what you're listening to is a remix of a previous mix I did for episode 20, I think. Changed a few tracks, but essentially it's kind of like a repeated, recycled thing. You just listened, starting the show, to Biosphere, a track called With Their Paddles in a Puddle. Then I looped for a bit Little Sphene by Nicholas Brittle from the Moonlight. Is it Moonlight? Yeah, Moonlight's soundtrack, the movie. Then I played some Kumu from Laos from the King Kong Records collection. And on the background here, we're listening to some field recordings from Kenya, from Lamu, Wedding Music. That's it for now. I'll keep this going. And then we're going to Aphex, believe it or not. That's right. Actually, just wanted to say too that there is... we're celebrating 7 years of Discrepancies on this 19th and 20th of April, so this month, if you're listening to this live. A Cafe Otto in London, we'll have loads of Discrepant artists, people like us, Pierre Bastien, Porist, King Kong, Tazu Stamu, and Carlos Casas with David Toop, you know, so you should come, you should check on the websites, on Cafe Otto listings, get yourself a ticket for one or both nights, and come and celebrate with us. Till then, I'll talk again later. Keep listening to Discrepancies on Resonance Extra.

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that

that

Ah, ah, ah.

Hello again. You're still listening to Discrepancies on Resonance Extra. I'm Gonçalo F. Cardoso. I run the Discrepant level, and what you're listening to, it's like a mix of stuff I dig and stuff I released. Although, so far, up to this point, I don't think I played anything I've released, but that will change in the next 10 or 15 minutes or so. Since we last spoke, I think we've listened to Aphex Twin, one of those tracks, more ambient-y tracks from his famous SoundCloud dump a couple of years ago now, I think. After that, I lied, there's a track I released by Bosina, New York, July the 8th, 2013, one of the best albums I think I released on the label, even though some of you will disagree. Well, you know, I'm glad we disagree, because I agree it's the best one. Anyway, after that I played Oniotronics Point Never, I think that's the way you say Oniotronics. Stone of Spiritual Understanding was the name of the track, followed by AGF and Craig Armstrong, tracks called Writing Pitch and Death. It's the one who starts with a little scribbling of the pencil, you know, that is quite nice. After that is Music Gabaya, I think, Garafi is the name of the track. I don't even know where I got that, so just Google it. After that, a pretty famous track by Jim O'Rourke, Halfway to a Freeway. Pretty mental lyrics there too, if you listen closely. And I mixed that track with a solo de flute from this field recording album called Music from Burundi. I think it worked quite nice. And that's what we're listening to in the background, is the flute solo. From there on, I'm going to go into... what am I going to go into? I don't know. I don't really know. I guess you'll find out. And after that, don't forget to come to the Discrepant Night in Café Otto, 19th and 20th of April. Check it out at www.discrepant.net or the Café Otto website for more information.

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1: Thank you.

Hello, hello, hello again. I hope you are enjoying the show, the new format show of Discrepancies, 1 hour only, condensed. Since we have last spoke, notice how I'm pronouncing my speech so you can understand a big contrast from the early shows. From the last spoke we listened to some Finesse Odessa, then followed by the Dead Moriaks with a fantastic little track called Tahiti EVP, followed by the Freedom Singers, little Afro-American Freedom Medley. After that, a track from an album I'm releasing end of the month by Japanese artist Sugai Ken. Track is called Ukuame, I think. After that was Tazos Stamu, also from an album I'm releasing end of this month along with the Sugai Ken album. A track was called Pirates, hope you liked it. After that was a King Kong song called Saisir l'aiguille au fond de la mer from Imer Zilos, an album I released last year. So if you haven't listened to that, you should check it out. You should also come and check out King Kong Play Live alongside people like us, Pierre Bastien, Porist, Tazus, Stamu, and Carlos Casas on the 19th and 20th of April at Café Otto in London. So I'm going to say bye-bye from here with this fantastic album that I listen very, very often, which is called Sacred Flute Music from New Guinea. And the track is called Jarvan. So it's a long track, and I'll let it run. Thank you for listening. This is Discrepancies on Resonance Extra. Until next time, bye!

0: Ja, mein Name ist Marianne Birtler und wir sitzen hier zusammen, um uns an eine lange zurückliegende Zeit zu erinnern, an den Herbst 1989, der für mein Leben durchaus prägend war. 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
1: First, I'll describe the wonderful Gethsemane Church and what happened there in the days surrounding the 9th of October. There were lots of people here, and some were staying overnight. Outside, the situation was dangerous, and the Gethsemane Church was one of the centers of the revolution in Berlin, you might say. And some young people who were fasting had set up camp there. They had started fasting as an act of protest, and it got bigger every day as people joined them. And that basically brings me to the point where Rocco comes in. Inside the church, a camp set up in the chancel with sleeping bags, flowers, and teapots began attracting attention. A group of mostly young people who had been fasting there since the 4th of October. They came in answer to the call of a theologian named Angela Kunze, a quietly charismatic woman who performed as a clown in her spare time. Angela had brought her idea to the vigil group and to us at the youth ministry program, and we supported it. To help her get into the church unnoticed, I brought her things here from her apartment in my work trabi, her sleeping bag, a protest statement she'd painted on a large towel, and a few cases of juice. A zone of contemplation grew up around Angela, a space of silent protest and quiet conversation, a good place for all those who had come to the church fleeing fear and worry, and seeking comfort, kind words, or direction. Among the fasters was 16-year-old Rocco, whom I got to know on the 9th of October. Late that evening, an older man walked into the church with an air of determination, accompanied by his daughter, Rocco's mother. He demanded that his grandson be handed over immediately, saying that the boy was a minor and didn't understand what he'd got himself into. The man said he worked at the GDR Council of Ministers, but stressed that his visit to the church was purely a family matter and asked to speak with a pastor or someone else in charge. Eventually, he settled somewhat unwillingly for me. I invited grandfather, mother, and grandson to join me in the parish hall for a talk. What came next was a violent family argument. The grandfather, who insisted that his grandson break off his stay at the church and come home at once, and the mother, torn between her father and her son, were confronted by a distraught and furious young man. In a rage, he accused them of lying to him, screaming in their faces about the brutality he'd experienced over the last few days and nights. Here at the Gethsemane Church, he said, he'd finally found some people he could trust and take seriously. And anyway, he would never dream of leaving. So, technically, I was the city youth liaison.
0: Also eigentlich war ich Stadtjugendwartin.
1: That's an ugly term for a quite lovely occupation. So, at the youth ministry office, we coordinated the youth program of the Protestant Church in East Berlin. But during that time, my main job was to be in charge of what they called the contact phone, We'd set up a kind of information desk at the Gethsemane Church in the parish hall. You have to remember that at that time, there were no cell phones, nothing. And since lots of people didn't have phones at home, we had to create some way for people to communicate with each other. When someone's been arrested, when some important event is happening somewhere. And the contact phone became especially important in the early days of October, because all the young people who had been arrested or had been beaten at a demonstration came there seeking refuge, and we were collecting their evidence, their reports. So between my work for the church and my identity as a dissident, if you will, I was really in an ambiguous position. It all got mixed up together.

0: This is the room that the talk was. This is my grandpa, by the way.
1: That was here, that discussion was here. Mm-hmm. So, Bittler had her office over here, but you were not present when you were.
0: Yeah.
1: You were as well present.
0: I introduced each other, my grandpa and my Bittler, and then we had a talk.
1: In here?
0: I think it was this room, the last one. And then I have to go out, and then they talk alone, but yeah, everything here was a lot of decisions
1: making.
0: Okay, yeah.
1: But she was not working for this specific church.
0: Yeah, she was for this Gemeinde, I don't know the word, what it is. And she was responsible for the youth. Youth working? I don't know how to say.
1: Did it smell differently?
0: I think it is the same. Look, this is the original one. I think nothing changed really.

0: Do you remember who else was in here?
1: The whole opposition group, Eppelmann, everybody. Oh, okay. I'm not historical, but I remember he was founding the Social Democrats of East Berlin. It was here in this town. It was completely full of people and a lot of opposition people.
0: And how long was the discussion with your grandpa?
1: I don't know. I remember it was 1 year. I don't know. The time was very stretched. It was intense. I cannot really say. Das ist wahnsinnig nett von mir.
0: Ja, sehr, sehr nett, danke.
2: Aber es sollte die Kirche auch nicht sein, weil wir leider nicht in der Stand sind.
1: Deswegen sind wir gar nicht auf die Idee gekommen.
2: Ja,

0: In the lives of my Western friends, it was very important too. I mean, for them, liberation also meant breaking away from the church. For us, it was the exact opposite. I grew up in a very non-Christian home, and at church I found the freedom to be myself, so to speak. New thoughts, new ideas, new issues, interesting people. And then too, the biggest factor of all was that there were very strict rules that made it a punishable offense for people to gather and do things together in private. Those rules weren't always enforced, but you always had to take them into account. So it was dangerous even to organize a discussion group at home on a relatively harmless topic. That could get very, very nasty. For instance, I had friends who had a handicapped child, and all they wanted to do was meet once a month with parents in similar situations. But the only sensible advice you could give them was, go to your local church and ask whether you can use a room there once a month. Then they'd be considered an official church study group, and that would give them some protection. And the result was that the GDR's first environmental groups were part of the church, and so were the first gay groups, lesbian groups, peace groups, education groups. In the GDR, all these issues that would normally have manifested in civil society anywhere else could only blossom within the church. You could say it was the only public space that was not directly under state control. And the result was also that quite a few of the people who entered politics in 1990 came out of the church in some way, although they were certainly not all Christians.
1: Die Erinnerung, die ich sehr, wenn ich an diese Zeit denke, ist doch ein unglaubliches Ereignis. 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
2: Plot of land
1: also, weil sonst war
2: that showed
1: Polizei,
2: me for the first time
1: immer,
2: that there was another world.
1: Hingehen, ohne zu, also es war, die
2: before
1: immer,
2: then it had always
1: Erde,
2: seemed to me
1: weiß,
2: that the police could go anywhere. But they were always around and now suddenly I was seeing them stop. Come to a halt at this piece of property. That was also one of the first encounters between my side and the church. And this other reality, this actual other world within the totalitarian system, there was this island, this movement, and then they hung back. That made a very strong impression on me.
1: Mein Name ist Rocco Pagel, ich bin in Berlin geboren, ich bin bildender Künstler, Maler.
2: My name is Rocco Pagel. I was born in Berlin. I'm an artist, a painter. At that time, I was 16 years old. My friends and I were out looking for this place, and we wound up at the Gethsemane Church. We started out in Rummelsburg, I think. Now, what started was, we were looking for a concert. This was all word of mouth. There was a concert by Die Firma, if I recall correctly, and so we were wandering around Berlin. The police pressure was quite intense. It was an incredibly tense situation. And then we happened to go into the Gethsemane Church. And I just kind of stayed behind because I made a decision. I'm staying here now. Wandering around like that wasn't my thing. And I found what Ms. Kunze wrote there to be quite convincing. Believable. Even today, I don't have any kind of rational explanation for it. I just know that I encountered a reality there that said yes to me. That's what it felt like to me. And I said yes back to it.
0: If I could just add something, the church was quite an unusual place on the outside too. A lot of churches have an enclosed area in front where you go up a couple of steps, and it's like that here too. And then on the wall around that area, it was like mountains because of all the candles that had been placed one on top of the other. And there were a lot of people there, including some rather unconventional ones, the vigil group, and all around the police. So I think anyone who happened by would have been drawn in. What's going on there? And there were big banners too, calling for prisoners to be released. So even then, it was really a magical place.

vorher nicht kannte.

0: früher, 1989, war ich auch schon über andere Freunde in Kontakt mit, ich weiß nicht, kann rückblickend auch nicht sagen mit Oppositionellen, aber wir waren in heftigste Diskussionen verstrickt. 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
1: Months before that, in the summer, dann, spring 1989, through other friends, I had already been in contact with, in retrospect, I can't call them dissidents, but we had intense discussions. In my school, I handwrote Freedom for the Prisoners in Leipzig on the news board. In part, I was inspired by the Ossietzky Oberschule. That made a big impression on me, the things I heard from there. And I thought, I just need to bring some clarity to the situation now. But it turned out I was pretty much alone. There was the sentence on the news board with my signature under it, and things got very uncomfortable for me. And then suddenly, months later, I was seeing the same kind of demand at the church. And I saw people who were more or less openly standing up for something. That was completely new to me. And that's what made me stay there. That was in April, May 1989. It was a very spontaneous act because the area where I grew up was really, as I already knew at the time, and I've read about since then, there were a lot of Stasi, a lot of East German diplomats. It was a very pro-government neighborhood. The Stasi prison was nearby in Hohenschönhausen. The prison was one of those places that I often passed on my way to visit friends without ever realizing or knowing what it was. It was like a blind spot. Now, how should I put it? A negative place. But it wasn't marked.
2: Very clearly a non-place.
1: Centuries with machine guns. But really, for me, that was practically normal, that kind of negative energy. And then, I think, then at some point, I wanted to discuss it. I wanted to know. I mean, I was very open, even at 15 or 16. So I would go again and again to the people I could approach, and I'd ask them, so what's wrong with that Rosa Luxemburg quote? What's the problem with other opinions? Explain it to me. I was almost desperate. Explain it to me. What I got in response was either silence or these canned figures of speech. One of those moments when I tried to let it all out, that was my sentence. Because in spite of everything, I still wanted a discussion. So I wrote that sentence. And then when I passed the pen around, no one took it or wrote anything. That was rather unfortunate. I'm not very smart tactically. I could have been a lot smarter about it, which made the encounter at the Gethsemane Church all the nicer. All of a sudden, I had good friends. But that genuine openness, for me, that was like being saved. Some people might misinterpret that, but really it was so, so good to see that. To see those people there that I didn't know, that I got to know. The atmosphere there was unbelievably liberating for me. Very important that that's the way it was.

0: Ja, die Veranstaltungsform, die sich da entwickelt hat, die wurde Fürbittandacht genannt. Mhm. Weil es musste ja alles sozusagen auch christliche Veranstaltung sein, nach außen hin, aber für viele auch nach innen hin.
1: What a devout at that time was this kind of event that was called an intercession service. Because of course everything had to be, as it were, a Christian ceremony, outwardly, but for many inwardly as well. I would just describe it as a cross between a political gathering and a church service. There were really elements of both. People came to get political information and to keep their spirits up, to find strength in being together. But there was praying and singing too. The ones who weren't Christians maybe just sat through those parts. But by the end, at least, when we sang Dona Nobis Pacem in canon, everyone was standing up and holding hands. And sometimes I think that the revolution remained so peaceful, at least as far as the demonstrators were concerned, you can't say the same of the police, that in part it was because so many people had been drawing strength together, so to speak, in that atmosphere. You don't go out of a church like that and pick up a rock. At the very least, there's, I don't want to make too much of it, but I think there's a deeper connection, you know, between the spirit of those demonstrations and religious ideas and practices. It might be a good thing anyway that there was a connection. I mean, I had friends who were really aloof from the church, and it wasn't easy for them to accept that the space in which they could be politically active was not of their own choosing. It was a religious space. It's not what they would have chosen on their own. On the one hand, they were happy to take advantage of it, even though at the same time, everyone knew that you had the right to stand in a square somewhere and speak. But the Christians were respectful of the fact that some people were uncomfortable, and you didn't want to overwhelm them with Christian practices or expectations or ideas. And it was always a negotiation with these events, how much of it would be a church service, and how much would be a political gathering.

0: Mit 16 damals habe ich nicht damit gerechnet, in der Kirche nicht damit gerechnet, dass es innerhalb von so unglaublich kurzer Zeit so etwas wie Wiedervereinigung kommen würde.
1: Back then at 16, I never imagined that anything like reunification could happen in such an unbelievably short time. Just the feeling I had about reform, discourse, things opening up. I personally had no conception of reunification. So it just never came up for me back then. For me, one of the high points I remember was when the news was going around that the Council of Ministers had stepped down. That was just incredible to me. The fact that something was moving, that movement was happening, that in itself was enough for the moment. And I did think, if I remember right, that there would be internal changes. And everyone I knew was generally very skeptical that we are the people would at some point turn into we are one people.
0: Wir sind das Volk, wir sind ein Volk wurde, das war für mich damals

0: da habe ich, das war für mich damals sehr erschreckend, muss ich sagen. Also diese Geschwindigkeit, wie auf einmal aus diesem, nicht im Nachhinein.
1: Quite alarming, I must say. I mean,
0: Stasi,
1: the speed, how all of a sudden these, as I read afterwards,
0: Ebenen,
1: how these Stasi people, state security officers at every level were suddenly friends of Greater Germany. How all of a sudden the GDR flag came down within what felt like minutes from my teenage perspective and the German flag went up.
2: Really?
1: Oh yeah. That was really quite a serious blow. The way the people who had seemed so hostile and cold to me before were now suddenly incredibly happy that the Deutschmark was coming, that Germany had won the World Cup. Just how fast that all went. There was a story at the time that I really... That was really hard for me to deal with. About how one of the teachers at my school who was...
0: You know,
1: a hardliner. How right after the wall came down, he had been very rigid and had gotten very angry with me too. How he took down the old news board and put up a subway map of West Berlin instead. That was...
0: Das war, also da hatte ich, ich glaube, da habe ich Jahre
1: gebraucht, um mich zu finden
0: aus dieser, das war für mich sehr schwer.
1: That was very hard for me.
3: It's bigger inside than outside.
4: Wow. And so if I'm asking,

0: It's a Protestant church, isn't it?
1: Of course. Stay here.
0: So how is it? Maybe everything is just giving us seconds, so we've got a little bit of sound and we speak.

0: unmoved by his grandson's words, the grandfather threatened to call the police and have him removed from the church. Meanwhile, I was searching for some way of protecting Rocco, while also preventing more serious harm. The old man really might make good on his threat to call the police, I thought. And the way things were then, that could easily give them an excuse to force their way into the church. I pointed out that while he might have the power to remove his grandson from the church by force, I had children around the same age, and from my experience, I was fairly certain that he would accomplish nothing that way, or maybe even the opposite of what he wanted. And surely he didn't want his grandson to cut himself off from the family completely. My words seemed to be reaching Rocco's mother, at least, who'd been following the exchange in gloomy silence. I suggested we all take time to think it over and talk again the next day with the youth pastor, Wolfram Hülsemann. Rocco was allowed to stay that night, and thereafter. To my surprise, I began to see his mother occasionally at church events over the following weeks.
1: Wie ich sie beschreibe. Also ich kann mich erinnern, also das ist aber wirklich, also da ist vielleicht auch die Zeit, hat da die Farben. Und ich kann mich erinnern, dass ich meinen Großvater zum ersten Mal nicht
2: I remember, and I'm sure this is colored by time,
1: für mich wie ein but unglaublicher
2: I
1: Schock,
2: remember that the first time I saw my grandfather wearing a suit
1: hat,
2: was when he walked into the church.
1: Hinkam.
2: Also, it came as a huge shock to me, because up till then I'd never known my grandfather to go anywhere or show up in my life in any way, unexpectedly. I used to play sports, for example, and it wasn't too bad either. No one ever came. It was normal for me to have no one there. Now here I am in the Gethsemane church, and suddenly he comes walking in with my mother. That was, first of all, a positive thing for me. I was just touched. At that moment, it never occurred to me that something else might have been intended. Because from my perspective, of course, the reality of the GDR of East Berlin just was what it was. Which is why I couldn't possibly imagine that it might feel different to someone else, that they might... And then I realized that it was a gesture directed at me.

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Hello and welcome to Late Works by Ear. I'm Joseph Bradley Hill, and that was Ahmad Jamal with Death and Resurrection. Today I am going to be playing some of the recordings from our event that we did last week in Stockholm, our preparations show, where we had Hara Alonso, Eurodyke and Lisa Ullén performing on the grand piano with preparations made by Aaron Ajeli, Andy Allen Oliver, Axel Berger, Nisa Bergman, Sarah Lee Boyer, Ida Brockman, Chiara Bugatti, Maya Fredin, Max Glader, Guttorm Glomsus, Eric Gustafsson, Joseph Bradley Hill, Yorba, Karen Kesu, and Jossa Theresen, Olga Krusenberg, Non-Human Nonsense, Rasmus Richter, Hedvig Schroeder, Felicia Sjogren, Maya Stingods, and Jeppe Wallner. Yes, we had a lovely evening, and this piece that you're going to hear first is by Hara Alonso, live at the Royal Academy of Stockholm, in the auditorium.

You were just listening to Hara Alonso's performance at Late Works Preparations Stockholm last week on the 23rd of September. Hara Alonso is a Stockholm-based pianist, composer and sound artist from Spain. Her compositional process is grounded in performance and corporeal experience, exploring multisensory practices, memory and space as instruments for sound making. Hara's music has been showcased in the form of ensemble, solo, sound installation, and EAM in festivals such as Mutek, Gerixen, or Malmö Festivalen. She has collaborated extensively in the dance scene, working amongst others with the choreographers Pontus Pettersson, Oda Brekker, Martin Sonderkamp, and Eleonora Dallaster. In the last year, she's expanded the timbral and performative possibilities of the piano through extended techniques, somatic practices, and signal processing. Her sonic universe, described as a gloomy, bubbling electronic power ambient, navigates between granular landscapes, minimal beats, and hypnotic layers with a strong micro-lyrical presence. What is starting to be brought up as well is Eurodyke's performance. If you imagine her moving around the piano and taking some of the preparations out and putting them onto her belt and into her bag, and then taking other preparations out of her bag and out of her hair into the piano. She nearly touches the keys. You might hear it. And you'll hear a very big gasp from something quite shocking that happened. But I'll let you figure out what that was.

0: Oh my god.
1: Ha ha ha.

Some of the things that you will have heard there include Eurodike eating a Mars bar, which was one of the preparations by Erik Gustafsson, and then she had Maya Fredin's wiry, spindly work combed into her hair, Non-Human Nonsense's eyeball, ceramic eyeball, over her eyes, and Andy Allen Oliver's bronze snout over her mouth, and was sniffing around the piano. We're going to have a little pause from the recordings from last week's show now, and we're going to listen to Flood by Eliana Glass.

very near the middle of this piece. I'll tell you a little bit about the person who's playing it. This is by Lisa Alen, a native of Seoul in Korea. She grew up in the northern part of Sweden and is based in Stockholm. She is a graduate of the Royal Music Academy in Stockholm, where she studied classical piano in the late 1980s and early 1990s. Since the late 1990s, she's devoted herself entirely to improvised music in the form of free jazz, as well as avant-garde and contemporary classical and experimental music. A versatile player with a singular musical vision, Alen has repeatedly proven her ability to imprint her absolute sense for tonal texture in whatever musical context she appears in. And once this piece is over, in seven, I think, ish minutes, Hara Alonso on the night thought it'd be lovely for the three of them, the three that you've already here performed today, were performed together. So we had a bonus set last week where Hara Alonso, Eurodyke, and Lisa Alen all played on the piano together. So you'll be hearing that after you've listened to the rest of Lisa Alen's piece, and I'll also fill you in on Eurodyke at that stage.

was the end of Lisa Allen's performance at Preparation Stockholm at the Royal Academy, the Konstakademien. Yes, Lisa has an album coming out on October 9th from a concert they did in 2023. Elsa Bergman and Anna Anken Lund were the other two in the trio. Recorded at Café Otto. Where our normal haunt for these preparations events. For any of you who don't know about these events, I'm sure of many, it's an event where we commission 23 artists to make objects for the inside of a grand piano. Most of the time that's at Café Otto, but I was asked by artist Andy Allen Oliver to bring the show over to the Royal Academy of Stockholm, who kindly supported the event, as well as the Clara Lachmans Foundation and Filkingen, who I would coin the kind of the Café Otto of Stockholm, who lent us the grand piano to use in the space. This piece that you're hearing now is Lisa Allen, Hara Alonso and Euro Dyke all on the piano at the same time. Hara Alonso's idea on the night. I didn't read Euro Dyke's bio, so I'm going to read that out for you now. Euro Dyke is a San Marinese sound composer, non-musician and artist book writer. Above all, her mission is to, through musical fission, force the listener to disavow their humanity by performing funny piano melodies, exhuming tiny sauric horrors and practicing sample bending. She prefers frequencies above 999.999999 Hz. In 2025, Otoroku released her debut record, The Extra Universal Clouds, a sonic fabulation about peculiar beings. Euro Dyke has performed her music in a lighthouse in Reykjavik, at Café Otto, Continent, Dalsland and Felkingen, and was also the latter's chairwoman, 2023-2024. I'm going to leave you listening to this collaboration now in the piano. And then we'll have a final song to round the show off. I've been Joseph Bradley Hill here on Resonance 104.4 FM and Extra. Thank you for listening.

There we had the final bonus performance from the three amazing musicians live at Late Works Preparations Stockholm at the Royal Academy. Thanks again to everybody listening, and all of the artists who we commissioned, and Andy Alan Oliver, my co-curator, and all of the institutions that I mentioned previously, for a great show, and also for making me feel very welcome in a new city. If any of you know of someone with a grand piano in a different country, we're looking to do some more across the world. We're planning a few already in different places, but if you know of a grand piano that people would allow to be prepared in a different continental city, let us know. You can get in touch with us via the Late Works website at www.lateworks.co.uk. But I'm going to leave you here with Alice Coltrane, excerpts from the Firebird, with Stravinsky.

You are listening to Naus, a radio show of improvised electronics, recorded live on board A Slice of Reality, a vertical section of an ocean-going sand dredger that stands on the foreshore of the Thames at North Greenwich in London, since its placement there 25 years ago. Originally conceived of as a soundbite of lost industry to mark the turning of a millennium, the realities the ship witnesses are now very different. The high-octane leisure industries of the Millennium Dome and the docks, and the global finance district at Canary Wharf. As a guardian of the slice, I'm exploring and understanding the site as both a public sculpture and a private environment that sits beyond the boundaries of the usual. These radio shows are recordings of live events, happenings to explore the tensions that exist between the public and private. Curating the series around my own love for experimental electronics and improvisation is a way for me to bring communities into this setting, a chance to celebrate an underground London culture in a place that hasn't been commercialised or capitalised, even though it lies in the heart of these very environments. Naus refers to the ancient Greek word for ship, and also recalls the word nausea, a ship sickness, that reflects my feelings towards the neoliberalist landscape surrounding the ship. The sounds created here are a form of electronic, improvised noise resistance.

together with some account of the participation of the pugs and the palms and the intervention of the great rumpus cat. The beaks and the pollicles, everyone knows, are proud and implacable, passionate foes. It is always the same wherever one goes. And the pugs and the palms, although most people say that they do not like fighting, yet once in a way they will now and again join in to the fray. And they bark, bark, bark, bark, bark, bark, bark, bark. Them over the park. Now, on the occasion of which I shall speak, almost nothing had happened for nearly a week, and that's a long time for a fall or a peak. Big beast dog was away from his peak. I don't know the reason. But something slipped. I don't know the reason. People think into the Wellington old rooms were drink, and no one at all was round the street. When a beat to the folly up to me, they did not advance or exact retreat. Straight there.

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This gathering heard sounds from Laura Netz, Deshume, and Tom Richards.

Hello. Welcome to Walk Place Distance Time. I'm Martin Eccles. Today's episode is Chance Encounters on Contentian Island, Set 2.

Day 26. 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
1: Is it under the chief constable's guidance?
2: Shouldn't do that.
1: It's illegal.
2: What, stopping to have a talk?
1: Yeah, I'm gathering with more than three people. Excluding people from the... Oh, I suppose it's only two people, but if it's excluding people from the same house, then it only counts as two.
2: Really don't think. Yeah, I think they mean getting together to play, have a football match or a picnic, don't they?
1: Yeah.
2: Not stop to talk to somebody you know at a safe distance in the street.
1: Yeah, well, certainly on that one, number 20, you can see there's four different doorbells. Now,
3: day 38. Back along the long dunes of the south. The enduring allure of allotments.

Day 41. Another day. 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

0: hear the skylark?
1: I was going to say, I just heard a skylark.
2: Day 30. At the mouth of North Haven. Step onto a desire path.
1: And the river. I've just got up and dropped over the other side of this low ridge.

0: actually two singing.
1: Sorry?
0: It's two skylarks singing.
1: Oh, right. I was following a meadow cricket, which was leading me away. I was going in small steps. There's another one.

0: Not quite a strikingly marked count, is it? Fairly heavily pregnant, isn't it? There was one up there that was called Joan.
1: How do you know it was called Joan?
0: It's got a yellow ear tag.
1: They've all got names on them then.
0: Well, I think it's possible. I'm going to pay slightly more attention.

0: I don't think there's ever much chance of this turning into a wildflower meadow.
1: No. Well, the problem is, because of all the cows,
0: yeah,
1: it's actually probably a reason we have a lemon deep in Europe.

Day 17. Sounds drift. Nautical twilight drifts through civil dawn.

Day 29. A lowland vale links South and North Haven. The drifting seethe of tires on the wind.

Day 7. Walking while contained. 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

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I'm just wondering what sort of awards you win. If you work there.

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0: right here. 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
1: Yeah, and that down kind of disconnected, penetrating down.

0: Here it is.
1: Oh, there it is. Okay, yeah.
0: $149.99. I think we'll go this way because I don't think we'll quite make it. Today's pace.

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0: strange movement of cows.
1: Sorry? Oh, yeah.
0: They don't often have them on this bus or on that one. They clearly do today.
1: They're on the streets.

0: Looks like that bus is a bit lost. It's going to stay.
1: I was hoping the cooking wine would come.
0: I think it's quite likely that that will.
1: And the beer.
0: And again, I think that's quite likely. Is that both
1: just
0: in
1: cases?
0: Yeah. So they can obviously deal with that more easily and more straightforwardly.
2: Day 16. Sounds and sweet airs.
1: Oh, I'm gonna need a hat.
2: Architecture speaks of values.

0: Have you had a quick look at the tapes to see if you caught anything?
1: It doesn't quite work like that.
0: Okay.
1: You can't... you really can't tell without taking a detailed look.
0: I did hear... I heard a lot of pigeon noise about 5:30 when I opened the window. I snatched at a songbird. And then I think I went back to sleep.
1: Have a look to see what was happening.
0: A loud motorbike as well, about 5:40 in the morning.
1: This traffic through the night, it's really quite chastening. And I've seen the neighbour people.
0: I'm finding myself wondering where these kids are going, because it's not like people who go to clubs or bars or theatres or restaurants, is it?
1: But maybe this is their fun.
0: In the middle of the night.
1: Yeah.
0: I'm going through here. have to pull that. Oh, look at these dandelions.
1: Watch out for you.
0: Oh, quite a bit of them.

0: Jerry. On this side.
1: On the grass.
0: On this side.
1: Yeah. Without trotting on the dust.

0: this one. Oh no, it's this one. So these allotments are allowed greenhouses, whereas the one at the top end of Highbury aren't.
1: There's no sheds.
0: Mm-hmm.
1: There's a big shed.
0: Sort of communal shed, I remember.

0: Day 2. 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A single long-tailed tit flicks through shrubbery.
1: I'm sure that they'll be doing their wedding showcases.
2: No. Managed to get in for the 22nd of November.
1: And we'll have a second surge by then.
2: Let's hope not.
1: This pavement doesn't feel quite wide enough for two people.

0: not doing very well with locating things. I can't even see, oh, there they are. Finally managed to see carrion crow. I can't hear the bleat, even if I can't see it.
1: Most people live by the

Day 37. By rocky bays between St. Nicholas Point and the Cowhead Cliffs. Wooden gates let onto a cobbled yard.

0: This laburnum's still got last year's flowers on it.
1: It's not a laburnum, it's a buddleia. But it has still got last year's flowers on it.
0: This buddleia's got last year's flowers on it. You know, some people would think that was laburnum.
1: That's a laburnum. This yellow one. And the flowers come down. Yeah.
0: Oh, okay. Never got that.
1: Christmas.
0: Two blue tips, two goldfinch.
1: Chaffinch.
0: And the chaffinch, as you say. It's a nice bit of water, isn't it?

0: When you think about somewhere like Whitley Bay Cemetery, you would actually be hard pressed to say which bits of ground here are used and and which are not.
1: Day 36, by Oswald's Bay, too exposed to offer safe mooring. Stones stand in lost corners.

0: You've been listening to Chance Encounters on Contentian Island, Set 2. I'm Martin Eccles. Thank you for listening.
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1: And what to do for... 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Said he who caught the mouse to him who caught the muffin, we might cook this little...
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3: The Congressional took thousands of years to hollow out the underground rooms, and when the river found its new bed, the water started dripping through, making stalactites and stalagmites. A small train takes us into these breath.
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Hello there, and welcome to episode 20 of Atmospheric Densities. This is the Flaming Pines radio show, and I'm Kate Carr. And this is the first episode of the show in over 6 months. I've been finishing my PhD, so unfortunately the show has had to go on a bit of a hiatus. But here we are back on the airwaves, and obviously with such a long break, we have plenty of material to listen to. Starting the show today, you heard Raw Barren Listeners by the American composer Cody Yantis. Cody's album Optics is Flaming Pine's first release for this year. It came out about 2 weeks ago. He's based in New Mexico in America's Southwest, and like a lot of Cody's work, Optics meditates on issues of place and landscape. Optics is quite a minimal album, and over its 7 compositions, it evokes minute and shifting fluctuations. Sand in the wind, ice melting and refreezing, rocks slowly cracking and breaking apart. Let's listen to a little bit more from Optics. This piece is called Rifle Arch.

Simply ended lots of endings from Cody Yantis' new album Optics, which was out a few weeks ago, made from a single synthesizer and two field recordings. And yet, despite, or I guess perhaps because of such minimal foundations, it's an album which manages to evoke many different aspects of landscape. Now, as I mentioned, we haven't had a show in over 6 months, so a lot has happened on the label. The label itself hasn't been on hiatus, just this radio show has. So let's catch up on a few releases from late last year. This one is called Metal, and it came out in September. It's a collaboration between Petr Valik, Andrei Murta, and Yara Tarnovsky. Valik is a well-known inventor and musician. He makes kind of experimental musical instruments as well as sculptures. Metal is a collaboration performed in part on these sculptures and improvisations on a wide range of materials, including ball bearings, kitchen utensils, and suitcases. A fairly raw and rough sound, Metal is an album which crackles with energy, humour, and tactility. This piece is called Juichi.

Metal Itchy from the album Metal, a collaboration between the Czech inventor and musician Petr Valik and the improvisers Ondřej Murta and Jara Tarnowski. Before that, you listened to another piece from Metal, and this one was called Metal Juichi. As I mentioned, a certain spontaneity and roughness to these performances, which evoke the meeting of hands, bodies, and surfaces across 13 compositions. Another release which came out late last year on Flaming Pines was The Colour of Water by the London-based composer Liz Hellman. The Colour of Water is Liz's second album on Flaming Pines, and it continues her fascination with drone-based recordings. It's produced out of her daily practice of walking in London, where she has lived for more than 5 decades. And as such, it's an album which I would say evokes a complex form of stillness from within its restless movements.

Where the Circle Meets the Square by Liz Hellman from her album The Colour of Water, which was out late last year. Now, I myself have also had a couple of new things come out in the last 6 months, so I thought I might play some of those things. My album A Field Guide to Phantasmic Birds came out on the Australian-based label run by Lawrence English, Room 40, in November. So I'll play two pieces off this album. This one is the opener, Unlikely to be Heard.

That was Shy, Typically Alone or in Pairs, from my album A Field Guide to Fantasmic Birds, which came out at the very end of 2023. This is an album which continues my preoccupation with either performing or radically restaging Dawn Choruses, of which I have gathered a great many over the years by attending different field recording workshops. I wrote a little thing about A Field Guide to Fantasmic Birds for the liner notes, so I thought I might read it to you. I wrote, "All the birds I never recorded and some I did, reimagined, stretched and stuttering, glitching and morphing, swirling and sputtering, artifact and performance, digital bits all. I imagine them swooping and calling in these scaffolds of sound I have made for them, gleaming amid technicolor jungles, alive, unassailable, in a world we haven't ruined, in a field recording I never made." Around the time A Field Guide to Fantasmic Birds came out, another piece I made also emerged into the world. It's very, very different. This one came out on Andrew Weathers and Cody Yantis' label Rural Situationism. The brief for producing this work invited artists to create a single piece which was in some way site-specific. So I made a work on making sauerkraut in my kitchen here in London. Let's listen to a short excerpt from what I ended up calling On Cabbages, Salt, Bacteria, and Transformations.

An excerpt from my piece on cabbages, salt, bacteria and transformations, which came out on Rural Situationism in October. And that is a piece which attempts to think through how place itself is produced. What processes transform a location into a place of meaning? That is what I was trying to think about in making that piece, which involves, you know, the quite radical transformation of cabbage into sauerkraut. Now, to close the show today, I'm very happy to tell you about Viv Corringham's forthcoming album, Sound Walkscapes, which is out on March 15. As Viv herself describes, she says, "Sound Walkscapes began with a self-imposed rule. On the first Monday of every month in 2023, wherever I find myself, I will take a walk. I'll record the walk, the environment, and my improvised sung response to the sounds and situations." Sound Walkscapes is comprised of 6 works, 5 walks taking place in New York State and 1 in London. Let's take a listen to the London-based one. This is April, Barbican Estate, London.

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1: pe, pe, pe, pe, pe, pe, pe, pe, pe, pe, pe, pe, pe, pe, pe, pe, pe, pe, pe, pe, pe, pe, pe, pe, pe, pe, pe, pe, pe, pe, pe, pe, pe, pe, pe, pe, pe, pe, pe, pe, pe, pe, pe, pe, pe, pe, pe, pe, pe, 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

哥。

Viv Corrigan's Barbican Estate Soundwalk from her forthcoming album Soundwalkscapes. And in some very good news, we are planning to have an album launch for Viv on March 15, which is, of course, the day the album comes out. That's going to be at 100 Years Gallery. Viv herself will obviously be performing. More Skin Sound, the duo of David Toop and Ania Senitsikova, are performing. And I'm going to be playing in a duo with Kath Roberts. So I hope you can come along to that one, March 15 at 100 Years Gallery. Speaking of Kath Roberts, another very interesting and exciting forthcoming gig is their zine launch at Cafe Otto, which takes place on March the 19th. For the past few months, Kath has been publishing a zine called Setlist, which offers prompts for improvisation. So they are launching the third edition of this zine at Cafe Otto. So do come along to that. I'm going to be playing in a first-time trio with David Birchall and Tullis Rennie. There will be another trio of Kabat Abbas, Dee Byrne and Bell Lungs, and Sloth Racket will also be performing. So that one's March 19 at Cafe Otto. Now, I'm going to close the show today with another one of Viv's fabulous sound walkscapes. This one took place in February of last year on the streets of New York City and Carl Schurz Park. This has been Atmospheric Densities. I'm Kate Carr. Thank you so much for listening.

0: we do? We run around, we celebrate. Are my friends ready for a big thunderstorm?
1: Yes,
2: let's go! Let's go! Let's get to the goal! Big kick! Go! Celebrate! Keep going! Keep going! 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
1: Hey, welcome to the second season of Shuffle.
2: Shuffle.
1: Cher's Believe is about getting over heartbreak. It pioneered the use of auto-tune as a recognizable vocal effect. At the time, it was known as the Cher effect. According to the New York Times, the song took 9 years to make. In 1990, songwriter Brian Higgins wrote the initial hook but was unhappy with the verses, so other writers began tinkering with the lyrics and production. Higgins tried pitching the song to various artists he wrote for over the years, but they all passed on it. After recording the song, the producers worried Cher's vocals sounded too robotic due to the auto-tune. Cher told The Times, "Everyone loves that song but wants to change that part of it. I said, you can change that part of it, over my dead body." In an interview with Sound on Sound, the song's producers actually lied about using auto-tune and claimed Cher's vocal effects were created using a vocoder pedal. They were trying to keep auto-tune a secret, but it eventually became an industry standard. In this edition of Shuffle, get ready to listen to the most weird and mind-blowing covers and drifts of Believe. There's no order, no lists, only stilted and exclusive material. Inhabitants of Mordor, vocal robots, lovers of finger blasts, karaoke stars, auto-tune prodigies, a cappella followers. All are welcome in Shuffle Formula Radio Mode.

0: I'm Laura Myers. I'm a singer and producer based in Madrid. I got a lot of inspiration from A.G. Cook and Charlie XCX from The Basses. This musical duo, to be honest. But while I continue to make music, I just love to hear new inspirations and new words, so I have a lot of Arca, Rina Sawayama, Dorian Electra, I mean hyperpop and experimental lords. Belief is a song that was really challenging to cover. I didn't want to make a shared musical experience. I wanted to make something different, so I based my inspirations in Oki Kaja's version.
1: After all is said and done, you'll be the lonely one.
0: The only thing left intact from the original makeover were the vocals. I found the lyrics hard to talk about, even more so being a person with relationship OCD. So I wanted to make a hard experience and I ended up on a punchy rock guitar that meant power and tension on the whole song. Adding industrial instruments to make it violent, strange and uncomfortable during some parts without losing the enjoyment of the whole song. This was because of the empowerment of the song and at the same time the saddest part of it all. Can we really survive without someone by our side?

My name is Simon Cello. I'm doing some mashups sometimes, remixes, and kind of like different kind of music. And yeah, my take on this like Believe Tracks episode is I was just happy to just make a trance, ultimate trance remix of this incredible vocal by Cher. I always felt like this melancholic side could be like kind of this cry in the club moment could happen with this track, and never happen. And all the remixes I heard, there's so many remixes. Shout out to DJ Fingerblast for

0: Pleasure Beach by Helen Palmer. Chapter 9. Olga and Rachel combined, internal. The lights. 12 a.m, 16th of June, 1999. Alice's Wonderland. LSD. Brain, serotonin 2A receptor. Web, crystal, entirosphere. 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C2OH25N3O. Scattering, pixelation. Adrenocorticotropic hormone. Lotus eaters. To enter Alice's Wonderland, you have to be eaten. You and your entire world have to disappear through the Cheshire Cat's mouth. The only organ that can regenerate itself is the liver. Liver, a giver, a liver of life. From Blackpool to Liverpool, the city of the Black Pool to the city of the Pool of Light. A man with an arm around his toddler daughter, young and easily Freudened, is at this point sitting in the front train car and heading directly into the tooth-fringed black hole of the Cheshire Cat's mouth. Nonsense with teeth. Don't be scared of the Cheshire Cat, for he is nothing but a grin. Man and child, together on the Alice ride, thinking about the city of life and the city of death. The pool of life and the pool of death. It was all a dream, of course. The music that can be heard on the Alice ride is not anything connected to Alice in Wonderland, but rather, I've got a golden ticket from Willy Wonka and the Chocolate Factory. Confused? You'll get used to it in time. Yes, in time. Listen to the caterpillar's advice. Late, late! Watch out for the terrifying dog with the fiery eyes. The tubular tunnel is rotating around itself. The giant playing cards are peeling off the walls. Are we upside down, or is it an optical illusion? And look, here is a giant Alice, the proto-Alice, illuminating the dark. Up the coast of Liverpool, the bust of Carl Gustav Jung rests there on Matthew Street, the party street, next to the science fiction theatre. And, you know, in the film Tomorrow Calling, the character, played by Toya Wilcox, asks the haunted photographer to seek out science fiction temples. It's all connected. A manhole on Matthew Street marks the spot where the ley lines meet. This man, sitting on the Alice ride, here right now with his toddler daughter, daydreaming about the bust of Jung and thinking that there should be a bust of Sigmund Freud right here in the city of the Pool of Death. Life pool, death pool, light pool, dark pool. And again, down south, town of brightness, Brighton, bright town. At this very moment, some anarchists are spray painting the viaduct with a slogan that reads, "Love one another." Each letter is sprayed in a different colour. Walk under the viaduct on Chatham Place and you will see it. Deep underground, a triangle of interstellar ley lines really do link up these three points. The viaduct in Bright Town, the bust of Jung in the Pool of Life, and right here, the Alice ride in Black Pool. Don't you know the story? Synchronicity is just the tip of the iceberg. The KLF were onto something, man. Science fiction theatre, Liverpool. Science fiction temples, Blackpool. Ley lines. Pleasure Beach. It's all there in the name, man. At the end of the day, everything can be boiled down to the phase transitions between three fundamental states of matter. The boiling down being, of course, one of these processes, the alchemical distillation, or the extraction of a jam from fruit, or the reduction of a spicy sauce. But we digress, particularly and universally, of course, here, in this case, with the pleasure and the beach. What we are actually talking about is the meeting of solid and liquid. The impossibility of drawing the line between solid and liquid. The waves that lap on the sand. The grains, which are tiny crystals, which together form a liquid, which burns to become glass, which is transparent like a liquid and mimics the hardened liquid of ice, and so on and so forth. The phrase mimicking nothing but the pouring forth of an analogy, perhaps ad infinitum. We aren't sure yet. Let's see. Back to the pleasure beach. The waves lap on the sand, a liquid on a solid, wave and particle, the flow of pleasure and the grain of beach. And so we go through the gates with the letters in lights, pleasure beach, and the smiley face that could be a UFO. Where are we now? The pleasure beach, of course. Just think of it like a giant theme park. Tautology. Eh? A tautology is when you say the same thing in different ways. See, the sign says, the pleasure beach, it's a holiday out of this world. But it is in this world and out of this world because it is the whole world. The pleasure beach is not just the pleasure beach. The pleasure beach is the entire town, is the entire world. Its dimensions escape their dimensions and extend to fit the space around it. The entire world, then, is these old roller coaster trains and their rickety whiteness, the newer, spangly red and blue metal legs with rattling rainbow train cars hurtling past, sky high, red brick terraces around, shrieks, ice creams, stag parties in drag, thick hairy thighs in miniskirts, hen parties in Playboy rabbit ears, or high gusseted red Baywatch swimsuits. Kids in neon lycra cycling shorts and shell suit tops. Dads in t-shirts saying, I'm not drunk, but I'm working on it. Mums with hard white thin spaghetti strap lines against lobster chests. Whole families in Umbro football shorts and Nike Air Max trainers. Sitting stationary in the haunted swing, and the entirosphere orbits around you. Auto-heliocentricity. What headfuckery is this? Nausea squared. Soaked bums after the log flume, and then the queue for the big one on your first time. Don't believe the hype. It's just the feeling of dying for 3 minutes, and then the disappointment of standing up straight on solid ground again. What even is G-force? It's like being in the engine of a rocket, man. It's like the whole world being squeezed through the orifices of your skull. It's like your whole being squeezed through a tube of toothpaste. Oh, and they never tell you until the very end. You've got to take off your glasses, or they might imprint themselves forever into your eye sockets or your actual face. So you won't be able to see anything anyway, and maybe that's for the best. The red of the track and the blue of its skeleton legs. Blue of sky and blue of sea, twisting the spine of the track and the hard weight of the air at the bottom. We don't live in a town, we live on the sea, air and water and thousands and millions of metal exoskeleta. If you don't know what I mean, just look up, tower and coaster. These structures will outlive us. So we are walking under the lights, man. So said Carl Jung to Sigmund Freud as he witnessed the construction of Valhalla right there on the seafront as Sigmund stumbled off to the ghost train. Stars, stars in stars, stars in stars, in faces, in lights, your face inside a star, all the stars strung up on lines, lighting up the road along the prom. You know, the important ones, like Princess Di, Ken Barlow and Vera Duckworth. The tram with the rocket lights shooting its load at 5 miles an hour. Snails, shells, seahorses, tendrils and fronds, flashing webs, butterflies, caterpillars, a grasshopper, flashing wires tripping me to fuck, man. Casino, fronds upon fronds, green fountains or green crowns, Frankenstein's monster, skeleton heads, ghosts, googly eyes googling round ghoulish heads, Egyptian mummies popping out of sarcophagi. Big M for McDonald's we drive under. Multiple M's, M&M's, M upon fucking M's. Glittering critters in the dark. And spaceships shooting beams at one another across the road. The beams fly across and up into the black. We are in space, man. Spacemen in space, man. light beams made visible, glittering rings in the dark, jewels and unseen precipices. Down that black hole is the sea. Strings of green jewels now strung along each side of the road. We see Funland and the tower. There it is, the tower, brought to you today by Fanta. Huge orange capital letters climbing up its trunk. Eggs. The eggs leading us along the road and their obscenely swollen, shining faces. The lady one with the lipstick pout and the circles of rouge on the round egg cheeks. The clownish one with the sinister egg smile. The blue one with the glasses. A tram rattles and roars past, its brakes screeching. The egg with a wobbling duck's beak. Another clown egg with downturned mouth. Unhappy clown egg. Was Humpty Dumpty always an egg? Plants, planes, planets, fireworks. Pandora pouring out the contents of her jar. The tram with the steam train lights and the fisherman's friend sign. A trombone. Wobbling pins across the road. Stars and zigzag lines. A pirate ship scene. Pouring teapots. Hotels strung around with lights. Dancing musical notes, lion man faces with swollen cheeks, flowerpot faces, sunflower smiles, a flashing static steam train, Harry Ramsden and his squirting dolphin duo, the fab circle, the wagon wheel, big wheel, it means the world. The world goes round, doesn't it? Traffic lights mean love, red for love, green for love, amber for love. The cat who throws the darts, Mr. B's golden mile centre, random circles of light, UFOs everywhere, prize bingo, the Bispham kitchen tram, the sea life centre, Oasis and its two flashing palm trees, happy hours every hour, Central Pier, Chicken Express, Silcock's Fun Palace, Burgerland, Gaiety's karaoke bar, tall, proper Blackpool transport trams, cream with green piping, normal trams. Ha! Normal is split apart. The Walls ice cream tram, leering monster faces next to mermaids, an assortment of genies escaping a miscellany of bottles. Colour flash extravaganza, star, twinkle, South Pier, lucky star. And now we have all the stars of Corrie lined up in their hall of fame. Deirdre, Ken, Alec, Bet, Raquel, Vera, Curly. Faces in stars. A pair of red demon's eyes leads the tram through the darkness, playing the race game. Time extended. Playing the dancing mat game. Venga boys. Up and down. And up and down.
1: The Venga bus is coming and everybody's jumping. New York to San Francisco and into city disco.
0: Blas Vegas. The Donut Factory and the Clifton Hotel, the Savoy Hotel, creative advertising. And somehow we're back to the White Tower Casino Helter Skelter and the Millennium 2000 blow-up red slide. A teenage lad in a feeler jumper walks nonchalantly down the slide with a bottle of Mad Dog in his hand, defying gravity. Kids battle to save themselves in a rowing simulation game, defying reality. And then we reach the gates. Your name in lights, dressing room lights. Lights is nothing but bulbs, is nothing but beams, is nothing but bodies of light. Hard bodies, light as knife, as penetrating fucker. Light is to knife, as to night is to life. We are naught but knights, noughts. Oh Lord, help me, angels of light. And wait. It's not Carl Jung and Sigmund Freud. It's two teenagers on acid, tripping their way through the pleasure beach. Look, their eyes are wide black plates. They look at one another with recognition and relief so strong, it's true love immediately, because everything else has got really, really, really weird. Lines and smoke are coming out of everything. It's all pixelated like N64 games. It's like we're in Super Mario or Sonic. Or fucking Zelda. You can see the bits of everything. Things that don't normally breathe have started breathing. There are new things in the sky. Fucking angels, man. and new life everywhere, and dimensions we don't know about. And there's nothing really to stand on because, wait, the ground and the sky are the same thing. And then there's the sea over there, which is ridiculous. What even is water anyway? The only thing in their field of vision that they recognize is one another. They are each other's anchor. They're walking through the pleasure beach, just looking at everything in awe, sometimes guffawing so hard they almost vomit, stepping more and more slowly and carefully until they reach the queue for the big one. Whose idea was this again? The world's already the big one. A fucking great roller coasterer, underer, overer, upside downerer, hook, line and sinkerer. Did Forrest Gump say that? No, wait, he said something else. Ah, yeah, that's it. Life is like a box of chocolates. And in saying the word, somewhere, somewhere, a box of chocolates is opened. Each one a different flavour, texture, colour, sensation. Each one is its own planet, its own galaxy, its own solar system. The stuff that's inside of stuff. Stars inside stars inside stars. Starry-eyed, star-crossed, starry-wheeled, Catherine-wheeling, unstoppable forces of synthesized stuff. It's all connected. Golden spires, silver webs, garden gnomes. They know. Stuff inside stuff inside stuff. Russian fucking dolls. Or is that Russians fucking dolls? No, wait. That's the future. We are no longer teenagers, but are suddenly centuries old. We are Futurians. White-clad and silver-clad alien beings, consuming nothing but pills for food, and pills for sleep, and pills for moods like happy, and crying, and excited, and love, and sex, and then pills for dying, and then more pills to stay dead. See? It doesn't matter if you're on drugs or not. A theme park can be the entire world, just as the entire world can be a theme park. Panepiphany. Panepiphemera. Pan-epiphenomenon. Pan-what now? Just stop trying to be clever and listen. I'm trying to explain that the world is a playground. The playground is the world. Nothing exists beyond the trashy flashes of the lights and the zooming sugar rushes that will become metaphors for the coming to fruition of the mainstreamizing of lesbian culture, a story set in our richer southern sister and televised for the nation in 2004. But wait, we are getting ahead of ourselves. We don't even know who we are. But what we are saying is that this is it. When insufferable, bigoted, middle-aged Jack Nicholson asks long-suffering, eye-bagged, single-mum waitress Helen Hunt whether this is as good as it gets, we don't just say yes. We say, in fact, it doesn't get as good as that here. Fruition? You mean like fruit? No. And yes. Here we go again. Fruition. A working definition by Olga Adesi and Rachel Watkins, the Lotus Eaters. Plus a miscellany of stimuli. A stimmuscellany of mimuli. A screamuscellany of muesli, etc. So, there's this image. I reckon it's quite famous. I've seen it in magazines and stuff. It's of a woman unzipping her jeans and a whole load of stuff is spilling out. It's like a cornucopia. Berries, leaves, vines, fruit. It's really beautiful. Do you know what I'm talking about? I think so. That's what I'm feeling like right now every time I say a word. Or every time you say a word. All this stuff pours out. Not words. Or maybe also words, but at the same time, stuff. Oh my God, that sounds brill. What stuff is coming out of my mouth right now? It's like a kind of tangleweed. I don't know if that's even a real thing, but it looks like that. Almost like cartoon vines all tangled together with cartoon thorns and roses. Stop and look at her for a minute. There, from her mouth, small round petals escaping in a cluster. Pale pink, pale blue, and then darker colours of lilac and fuchsia, all mixed together, pearly petals in a dense mass, moving slowly like a wave of honey. Beauty. I'm transfixed. Wow, I can see it too. Those petals are familiar. They look like... Hang on, brain, we can get there. Rhododendron petals. The hilarity of this word hits me thwack in the face. What are you laughing at? It's your words. They're like petals. They're like rhododendrons. She is also now laughing uncontrollably. What is it now? It's just dendrons. What a word. What are dendrons? And each time she says dendrons, actual dendrons shoot from her mouth. These are straight, tree trunk-like branches, but horizontal, with multicoloured leaves, again in a cartoon style. And when she speaks more slowly, the viscous wave-like outpouring of petals. And when she looks at me, silent for a second, lips slightly pursed, a lotus flower grows. If I kiss her, I will eat this lotus flower. Sacred lotus, Nelumbo nucifera. One single flower, pale yellow centre, fading outwards to delicate white, slender, gently pink-tipped petals. Bloom. Around her lips, flat green lily pads. Your face as the smooth centre of a pond or lake. Never have I ever. What magic is this, to bestir such depths, to put one hand in cool green water, touch the surface of water-lipped skin just once, twice, thrice, in slightly different and overlapping places, diffracting circles, ripples upon ripples upon. But no, it snaps away and disappears before I can move a muscle. And then, of course, muscles, the fibres, the hairs that twitch, the flanks of racehorses, straps of flesh under skin, expand and contract, the heave and the hoe, squeeze another language out, right there. We need a name for this. For what? This language. Her eyes get it. Waterfalls of, beams of. But no, the eyes could do, are doing a whole other thing, but that is not for now. I speak and mouth speak is too much. I speak is another dimension. Well, there's an ancient Greek philosopher, Diogenes Laertes. Hang on, not him, he wrote about it. Hang on, Chrysippus. He said that if you say something, it passes through your lips, literally. It's about things being literal, not metaphorical. Everything that you can think of that's a metaphor is actually real. Crispus? And sure enough, a concatenation of crisps bursts forth from her mouth with the word, as the word, dancing in the manner of the crockery items in Disney's Beauty and the Beast when they sing, "Be Our Guest." Hysteria. Utter. The hysteria catches a whiff of itself and manifests as steam, as from a kettle, slowly whistling from the top of her head. Uh-oh, head. Where this is headed, triple-headed, it's all a dance of the literal and the crispus. And as we laugh, the crisps dance their way gaily into a formation of a giant cat's face. Cheshire's cousin, Lancashire, crisp puss, a giant cat face shimmering in the air. Its eyes are two red Pringles tubes, spinning like Catherine wheels. Its teeth are the jagged ends of knickknacks and broken monster munch. Striped tigerish fur made up of spiralling skips in lines, like a football field, against lines of shimmying watsits. Marmalade crispus, magisterial, the cat we worship. As Crispus fades, back to the important business of naming what it is that we are doing. Literal, everything is literal. That's it. Litter all. Ah, and sure enough, dancing rubbish threatens. You smell it before you see it. But a snap of the fingers and a new word must be pronounced to ward away the literal procession. Fruition. That's it. That's the name of our language. And we are speaking what? Fruition. We speak, and it comes to fruition. Fruition is perfect when it comes to fruition, when I come to fruition. From her lips are cherries, bananas, grapes, pineapples. We have found it. The opening up of an orifice and the pouring forth of bounteous fruit. Wait, are we actually just talking an orgasm? Don't think it, because it will happen. Don't think it. When you think something, it passes through your... Are you thinking what I'm thinking? What did I tell you about eye speak and mouth speak? Pressure cookers we are, bubbling, boiling, steaming, dangerous. Something about this will not happen. Or will it? Well, will it then? Will it? Whirl it? But whose thoughts are these? Who is speaking now? Which one am I? Which one is she? Which one are you? And who is the third that walks alongside you? I speak. A connection, but silent and still. We're on exactly the same page here, aren't we? I know. I can't explain it, but stop trying to explain it. You don't need to explain it. It's amazing. I think we need to be alone soon. Yep. Soon? Or now? Now? Okay. Okay. Rushing, rushing, rushing, rushing, rushing. Grab hands and rush out of the door. We don't get far. Only semi-conscious. Hot, tangled, bodies barely conscious. Falling, hall, carpet, blackout. Flashes in the pitch-black tunnel, photos, £6 per shot, souvenirs to take home, petrified contortions, grimaces, gurns, those with foresight flash bras, boobs, flick fingers, flick out tongues. Submersion, a kind of tunnel. Is this what a submarine feels like? Wait, is this some kind of internal conversation? Can you hear me? Where is this coming from? Not exactly sure, but yeah, I can hear you. Are we in the womb? Or is it the sea? I can feel a dull ache dredging the depths of... Can you feel it? Yep, I can feel it. Are we underwater? It's more like a pang. A pang of desire, like a wave. Or a knife, sharpened by sand. I'm the sand and you're the waves. Friction equals momentum. Our entire existence is being played out along this line of friction. Are you here? Yes, I'm here, but I feel desperate. I feel serene, liquid, sand, liquid, sand, heat. Heat turns sand to liquid glass. Look into me as in a mirror that you can climb into. Come on, flooding and yet building. We are like two underwater cars slowly filling up with water. Come on, say it. Say what? What do you want me to say? Come back, you're whirling, you're dispersing. Come on, say it. Say it, not enough. Say it. Together, say it. Not enough, forever and always. Atoms and eons. Spear it then. Spear what? Spear the small white. Spear the small white glinting. Spear the small white hard sharp glinting nib of me. Oh, thy nib, thy noble nib. Rock thy nib. Cunt. Say what you mean. A cunt. Glinting. Did you say cunt? Thy noble cunt. Rock thy cunt. Phew. Fizzing. Twitching. Like radar. Circles that radiate outwards. Or gas fire filaments. Heat waves. Infrasensory. Red glow. Is this dangerous? Are we dangerous? Don't be so bloody narcissistic. Of course we're not dangerous. This doesn't even exist. Snap. Blinded by this unexpected flash of cruelty. We are in love. One of us has hacked a hole in the other's chest and climbed in, blood-red talons digging into soft tissue. It doesn't matter which way around you look at it. The talons clutch and release, keeping us breathing, tearing away at the old pump bag inside us. On the surface, climbing from an invisible momentum up to a new and frightening height. Everything is strange. You're not sure what just happened. You no longer know what is normal. There is only one thing you need to know. Did Volation?
2: Nope.
0: Vlatiotion?
2: No.
0: Vatiotion?
2: Nope.
0: Vitiotion?
2: Nope.
0: Violation?
2: Nope.
0: Violation?
2: Nope.
0: Violation?
2: Finally.
0: Occur? Well, did it? And? Who was the violator? And who was the viola Ted?
1: Rede nada yaleolu nada pnik nada garen ograne dna prula nada bul I kna snig a renai bu snig a renai obu snig a renai obu.
0: A few strands of seaweed dislodge themselves from the corner of the brain. Four eyes open stickily. What has happened here? Gravity has increased to the power of itself, whatever that means. It means that we can't move a muscle. The we being you, me, us, not Deus, but Meus. Perhaps we have fused and turned from magma into stone. The waves and the sand, the pleasure and the beach, now twisted awkwardly round one another like quotation marks, lying together on the blue carpet of the narrow hallway. Four hands wedged between four thighs, but not clear whose hands are whose. A lust cloud hanging over us, both faces out of sight, squashed into the carpet under a web of hair. Try to move, and every sensation is an extreme of both pleasure and pain. Friction of the carpet, paralysis of the limbs, the weight of two bodies, not added together but squared. When you have been upside down on a loop-the-loop for a while, the red-blooded head throbbing becomes too much to take. Violent, deep-fried, candy-floss, narcotic vinegar tang. More reasons to vomit here per square mile than anywhere else on this godforsaken island. Four eyes close stickily.

Chapter 10. Multiple, past and present. Blackpool and surroundings. Multiple, past and present. 16th of June, 1999. Pepsi Max Big One. 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

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ICI plant, Roman grave under St Michael's Church, Roman baths under Kirkham, Spanish rabbit warrens in the Fleetwood Dunes, Britannia Inferior, Exodus Romanus, Gwrast the Ragged, King of Regged, 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Vikings in Knot End, knots of stones on the beach, famine, St. Cuthbert in Lytham, wattle and shingle. Treasure and the Candy Floss, Seafront, 12 p.m., 16th of June, 1999.

0: One calm hour, just to wander and faff on the beach. Bliss. Or it would be, if it wasn't for a wide grin hanging loosely between a pair of ears stuck onto a shaved skull that arrives out of the sky and plants itself squarely in front of us. Oi, you ignoring me? Liam is grinning for Britain, grinning for the world. Clutching his hand is Lulu, whose flushed cheeks are smudged with stickiness and fluff, a faint odour of spun sugar and caramel wafting from the pair of them. They've been on the pier. Some of Liam's teeth have fallen out due to drugs and sugar, but the front two have dug their heels in and remained. They're like pirates, the way they're reeling around, high on sugar, high on life, Liam would say. Baby pirate and daddy pirate. Lulu clutches a giant fluffy unicorn in her other hand. Its horn is multicoloured and made of plastic. Hiya, Lulu Bell. What have you won? She says nothing, only thrusts the unicorn towards us. Grasp it and examine its cheap stitching, its synthetic fibres, its inhuman face. It is streaked with sticky pink. Lulu snatches it back. He sing a song, listen. She squeezes the life out of the unicorn, bending over and hugging its belly close to hers. The unicorn's head jerks upwards as if it has been electrified, and from its throat comes a startlingly loud, tinny voice.
1: The Venger bus is coming and everybody's jumping, New York to San Francisco and into city disco.
0: A few seconds of this and the three of us are in harmony, bending over, screwing up our eyes and laughing. Lulu is beside herself, shrieking and stamping in her Barbie wellies. So sweep her up into our arms, making a noise like a plane. Whee! Can you lend us a tenner, just until payday? We went a bit mad on the slots. A gentle shake of the head. And so, with another smile flash, Liam, the gap-toothed Cheshire Cat, hoists Lulu up onto his shoulders and we walk on. Another half an hour before he has to be back. The imprint of the smile is left hanging in the air. Inside Liam's smile is the entire universe. Stars, planets, solar systems, smudges of sticky, sweet life smeared across the darkness. Romans and witches, 400 BC to 1500 CE. Kilgrimal forest becomes field lands becomes filed. Spectral monks drowned in floods. Kirlatun becomes Carlton becomes Carlton. Village of free peasants. A battle of Saxons and Danes at Wheaton. Boggart pit on Maine's Lane. The demon of the filed. Water dragon of Martin Mere. Pool town becomes Pewton becomes Polton. Normandy stamps Le Fylde on the end. Skip pull becomes Skipool. Markets and tithe barns. Wharves and wire train. Kirkham becomes Kirkham. Ducking stools and scold's bridles. Crook cottages of the Fylde. Lethem becomes Lytham. Manchester Square, the Black Pool. Benedictine Priors. Freckler Tun becomes Freckleton. La Ton becomes Leighton. Biscop Ham becomes Bispham. The Roman fort on the River Lune becomes Luncaster, becomes Loncaster, becomes Lancaster. The county of Lancastershire. The red rose of the House of Lancaster. All Hallows becomes All Saints Church, Bispham. Ancient sundial and zodiac signs. Shkingleton becomes Singleton. Cockfighting in Maine's Lane. The Stanleys and the Darbys, the uncrowned kings of Lancashire. The Stocks in Polton. Black Kirkham rides a black horse and wears a black cloak. Lairbroke Manor becomes Larbreck Hall. Lancashire witch trials. Dorothy Shaw accused of witchery and demi-dykery. Rachel and the Purple Ink Book, Talbot Road, 6 p.m, 16th of June, 1999. Hop off the 14 in the bus station. walk round to Black's. The army of women who work there are stalking the narrow aisles with their colossal tubes and cardboard blocks of wound round material. Make a beeline for the bit at the back with the biggest, weirdest, fluffiest, most gorilla-like material. Gorilla suit material. This part of the shop is our favourite. It is like another world. Things feel outsized and alien. All we want to do is climb into a space somewhere amongst those tubes and hide and be somehow comfortably squashed by those heavy, wound round giant sausages of material. Instead, walk round to the other most exciting part of the shop, the stands and carousels on the other side, with their craft materials. Assorted shapes and sizes of googly craft eyes. Assorted sizes and colours of pipe cleaners. Assorted shapes, sizes and colours of felt shapes. Buttons upon buttons upon buttons. Scissors of various sizes and specialities. Polystyrene balls of assorted sizes. What the hell are they actually for? Felt tip pens. Pencils. Needles. Stickers. Kid stuff that glitters. Glitter itself. Tools of various kinds. Glues. Tiny knives. Tiny hooks, tiny clasps, everything tiny and bound for construction in a tiny world, but sold there as parts, components, elements, Lego-like, ready to assemble themselves at the behest of a thrifty crafter. Reassuring, but one of the women has started to stare. We have been here too long. Time to leave. Walk down Deansgate to Abingdon Street, then find Steele's. Upstairs in Steele's is another good way to hide. There are rows and rows of cut-price flared jeans and cords up there, all around £3. Green, grey, blue, denim, black, white, off-white. But again, the women working in there are staring. In the purple ink book, in the first few pages, from prose to poetry in several moves, prose it must be, because there is nothing burning inside me with a ferocious enough intensity for a poetic medium. And so prose it is. And yet not there is the Olga, or the Olga thing, because it is the thing and not the person. Olga brings forth sonnets. I puff them out like they are feathers, and I am something overstuffed. Dark joy or shining pain may be its end. No intensity for the poetic medium. What does that even mean, shitting out poetry? I want to tell you just how much it kills. No direct address, keep going. The one that stabs me tells me how she loves. The pain and the love. Misdirected. Directed to whom? She stabs me, though the one who stabs is me. I use the one I love to stab myself. Through you I stab the hole inside my heart. To stab a hole? Not quite right. She holds the sword but does not stab the wound. I need my own role in this. I stab the soul though she who holds the sword. Or, through she who holds the sword, I stab myself. Girls as conduits, I possess them, the ultimate act of arrogance. Possess another body, not just against their will, but without them even knowing. Make a doll of them and get inside it. And when you think she is inside you, it is actually the other way around. You are inside her, or this other voodoo version of her that you have created, navigating her from the centre, like she is a spaceship. Not cool. Sorry. Try again. We hold the sword with fingers interlocked. Too much togetherness, and our real fingers have never been interlocked as such, yet. Or have they? She holds the sword I use to stab myself. Yes, makes sense. Myth and legend.

0: The Cottoms of Cottom Hall, Protestant parents of Catholic saint, smugglers at Wardley's Creek, Hambleton hookings as large mussels with pearls, tallow and flax from Russia. Roar Cliff becomes Roar Cliff, Newton with scales. Edelswick becomes Elswick becomes Elswick. Ale and rum at Skipool, recusants and pursuivants, priest holes, Lancashire witch trials, ducking stool plus pond equals duck pond, bank of the black pool, the headless boggart of Whitegate Lane, fossa hole becomes the fox hall, slave ships from African countries bound for Preston, Ambleton uckers down Skipple Creek, otters in Martin Mere, Spen Dyke mermaid, the filed hag. Passage del Terror, Pleasure Beach, 5 p.m, 16th of June, 1999.
1: Aya badea, badea, awadla dae de ayam badea, badea, awadla dae de ayam badea, badea, awadla dae de ayam bade, ayam bade de de de awadla dae de.
0: From Bilbao to Malaga to Orlando to Cancun and now Blackpool, Passage del Terror, beyond the limits of fear. Once you go through that door, you must keep walking and never look back. Do not touch anything or anyone, and maybe, just maybe, nothing and no one will touch you. Find the door marked 666 and knock three times. Someone or something will answer. Beyond these gates, you will reach your final destination. Travel closely, travel quickly. Rattling chains, above, below, all around. Whisper sound and whisper sense, my spider sense is. Flash, flash, strobe, the sense of something. Whisper upon whispers. Subliminal, whisper, something is beyond. Just a scare maze. Whisper, but what is behind? Small jump scare, small jump scare, huge jump scare. Crawling, carrying, mumbling, stumbling, trembling, something soft slushing. Wet whispers, dark, dark, dank. Crawling, crawling over under skin, wet skin, slug skin, velvet but damp, damp, corpse-like softness. Rotting, mulch-like scenes projected onto walls. Only flashes, though. Ah! Something catches. 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Something squeals. Are they real or machines? 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Blood, blood, cobwebs, blood. Running through a door of teeth. Falling into a cage of ribs. Did I fall against grabbing arms? Squeals. Are they real or are they machines? A clown leaping amongst curtains. It is it. Cannot look. Huge painted smile and snarling gnarled mouth. Strobe, strobe, strobe, strobe, strobe, strobe, strobe, strobe, strobe. I think it's time to get out of here. The gentle nursery rhyme tinkle, faint against the screams. Do not fear the masked man. The hooded reaper carries his scythe and holds a leash to which a white-faced vampiric character is attached. A strange kinky duo in a room of rattling chains, gurgling and creeping. But who is doing the creeping? Now we are running, all of us. The desperation takes hold. The pulse goes ever faster. The exit door materializes and we spill out into a pub. The running must stop. There are onlookers, amused, bemused, sipping pints to bestill their beating hearts. Nicola from the Wirral stops and looks straight at us with tear-streaked cheeks. Do not go in there. I'm telling you now, do not go in there. It's not right. I know it's just actors, but I've never been so scared in my life. Nicola stops and looks down at her white-knuckled hand, which is clutching her pink sateen scarf that says, "Birthday gal." "It's my birthday today. How old are you?" 55.

0: History of Blackpool Sea Bathing, 1700 to 1960. Bathing machines, dippers for ladies and bathers for gentlemen. At Blackpool, near the sea, there are accommodations for people who come to bathe. Description of the sea coast from Black Coombe in Cumberland to the Point of Linas in Wales. Rakes Halls, Lane Ends Hotel, The Circus, Billy Buttons the Clown. Bailey's Hotel becomes the Metropole Hotel. Foreshores becomes the Clifton Arms. Public houses number one, number two, number three. Mr. Foreshore's bathing place and the first promenading. Elston's Hotel becomes Yorkshire House. Post offices. Stagecoach from Manchester. Booze from the Isle of Man. 1784, Mrs. Bailey's Bathhouse. The Packing Ground. Bowling Green. Mr. Bailey's Tavern. Mr. Foreshore's Tavern. Mr. Crook's Post Office. Mrs. Hodson's Tavern. Mr. Hull's Tavern. Mr. Bonnie's Wine House. Mr. Elson. Pool House. Weaving Factory at Bispham. Norbreck House. The Black and the Pool are Married. 27 windmills. Concerts from the Musical Society of the Gentlemen of Preston. Description of Blackpool in Lancashire, frequented for sea bathing. The Blackpool Parade Act for Promenade Development. Henry Banks, Bank Holidays, Wakes Weeks. 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The Blackpool Alphabet, all day, 16th of June, 1999. Alcopop Andy dreams of amyl nitrate in Anne Summers while boozed-up boy racers chase bitch-fighters in boob tubes, carnage with cleavage and candy-floss carousels of deep-fried donuts, dodgy dealers on donkeys, emos on eckies, Elvis reborn as a fag-hag in fake fur, fighting with feather boas, goose-pimpled and grey-gilled, with gurning jaws and greasy barnet. Hens with handbags, heels and hair extensions, peruse, illuminations in inadequate winterwear, juddering with cold, jellies for junkies, kiss-me-quick kappa kids kicking off about ketamine, ladettes 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zinging off toilet walls. 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Gypsies on the clifftops at North Shore, Petulengro and Ada Boswell, Britain's Royal Queen of the Gypsies, from North Shore to Gypsy Town in South Shore. Blackpool Sunday Fairs, Cow Gap Lane becomes Waterloo Road, Queen's Hydro Hotel, Jenkinson's Confectioners becomes Rumours becomes Jenks, Green Walk becomes Victoria Terrace becomes Victoria Street, Grand Promenade Building Theatre, Corporation Donkey Stables on Rigby Road, Robert's Oyster Bar, Black Velvet as Stout and Champagne, Sea Breeze to Chase Away the Cholera, The Dog and Partridge, The Royal Oak, The Oddfellow's Arms, Wesleyan Church, Free United Methodist Church, The Adelphi Hotel, West Hay, Victoria Terrace and Promenade, Poulton Railway Station, Railway to Fleetwood, Peter Hesketh Fleetwood, Whitechapel of Blackpool, The Victoria Hotel. The Hurdy-Gurdy Man, St John's Market, The Shambles, Bazaars, Blackpool Railway Station, E.H. Booths, Blackpool Masonic Lodge, Queen Victoria in Fleetwood, The Railway Hotel becomes Molloy's, The Golden Fleece Hotel becomes Brannigan's, Uncle Tom's Cabin, instrumentalists, vocalists, Negro burlesque artists, dancers, etc. Blackpool Board of Health, Blackpool Town Hall, Blackpool Gasworks, Blackpool Police, the Temple of Art's photographic studio, the Promenade, Sacred Heart Catholic Church, Blackpool Fire Brigade, Fish and Chips, Italian Ice Cream, Naventi, Pini, Notariani, Reed's Bazaar, Market and Seawater Baths, Filed Waterworks, Blackpool Pier, Blackpool South, The Counting House, The Queen's Hotel, Palatine Hotel, The White Swan, The Imperial Hotel, The Stanley Arms, Oscar Wilde in the Theatre Royal, Yeats's Wine Lodge. Samuel Laycock, John Dennison's coin-operated automata, the Blackpool Sea Water Company, Burton's Bakers, the Blackpool Gazette, the Winter Gardens, Her Majesty's Opera House and Grand Pavilion, the Empress Ballroom, Golden Mile and Rum Row, Blackpool Football Club, Bloomfield Road, Blackpool Free Library, Punch and Judy, Dame Sarah Bernhardt, Blackpool Electric Tramway Company, Blackpool Cooperative Society, Blackpool Rock, Blackpool Synagogue, Professor Vidocco's Flea Circus, Victoria Hospital, Blackpool Corporation Abattoir, The Grand Theatre, Omai's Circus, Sandgronan's, Blackpool Tower. Olga and Rachel spar while tripping over The Miseducation of Lauryn Hill, Dixon Road, 1:47 a.m., 16th of June, 1999. Everything is everything. What is meant to be will be. You see what a task this is becoming, or equally, you don't. Everything is everything. Lauryn Hill, she knew it. I begat this. Everything is everything. Sounds like a tautology to me. A tautology is when the same thing is said more than once in different words. Everything is everything. But is the first everything the same as the second everything? What is the word is, anyway? What is? Is asking what is the same as asking what is the being of being? Ha! Did we think we would be getting this philosophical? Not at all. But look. Listen. That's what I'm trying to say. The hardest things are actually the easiest. Everything is everything. They are the same, but they are also not the same. Don't get me started on time. We don't have enough of it. Back to Lauryn Hill. Olga looks at Rachel with huge and shining darkest of darkest eyes, pronounces the words carefully. Flipping in the ghetto on a dirty mattress, you can't match this rapper/actress, more powerful than two Cleopatras. You know that's us, don't you? Two Cleopatras. Together. We could, you know. The world. It's there. For the taking. We could. If we wanted to. Fun. 1900 to 1950. South Pier. The Tower Circus. Tower Lounge. Grand Pavilion Ballroom. Bid me discourse, I will enchant thine ear. The Empire becomes the Hippodrome, the Pleasure Beach Company, River Caves of the World, Lighthouse Helter Skelter, the Great Wheel, Illuminated Trams, Blackpool Magistrates Court, the Empress Hotel, 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Montagnes Russes, The Big Dipper, The Filed Waltz, Wiley's South Pier Hotel, Revo, Quaker Meeting House, Hiram Maxim's Captive Flying Machine, Blackpool Allotments, The Scenic Miniature Railway, Roller Coaster, Alpine Water Chute, The Scenic Railway, The Ice Drome, The Blackpool and Fylde District Taxicab Company, The Spectatorium, Scott's Weekend, Carnegie Free Library, The Grundy Art Gallery, Clifton Park Racehorse, the Sands Express, Jubilee Gardens, Troop's Dining Room in the Pleasure Beach Casino, Tunnel from the Tower to the Palace Theatre, Blackpool Central Working Men's Club and Institute, the Savoy Hydro Hotel, deck chairs, pontins, the Virginia Reel, the Dodgems, the Whip, Blackpool Grand Carnival, Talbot Road Bus Station, Stanley Park, Blackpool Illuminations, ICI General Chemicals, Coronation Rock, Abingdon Street Market, the Miners' Home, Midget Town at Blackpool Tower, the Olympia, Wurlitzer Organ, Reginald Dixon, the first ghost train in the United Kingdom, Theosophical Society Rooms, the Lido Swimming Baths, Abbott's Coaches, the Fun House, the Laughing Man, the Grand National, My Little Stick of Blackpool Rock. Gigolo, Promenade, 11:10 p.m, 16th of June, 1999.
1: Who's that gigolo on the street with his hands in his pockets and his crocodile feet?
0: And in the other street there he lurks, face leather brown creased, leather jacket brown, loafers polished snakeskin brown, hair brown polished greased, moustache oiled greased, socks brown diamond patterned, moustache yellowed, skin yellowed, fingers yellowed, shirt underarms yellowed, under the subway leading to the railway station, in the bus station, in the alley, there he waits and there he lurks, the strange sartorial elegance of certain sociopathic men. Glasses, tinted brown, aviator style, sometimes cravat, sometimes turtleneck. His sexual predilections are hidden entirely, and we do not want to guess, except that we know he is a peddler of wares, and the wares are young girls who want to be grown up, and want to be seen as grown up, and think that what they are doing makes them grown up. And in a way they are right, but the other parts of them are not grown up, and they are hardened in places and too malleable in others, and as they are peddled, they are shaped by the men who peddle them. And converging onto the scene, there she steps, skinny legs, school socks and platform shoes, clumpy mascara on staring eyes too wide and too bright, a trace of amphetamine in the system, 14, thin and cynical yet unsure, a knife inside her inside blazer pocket, staying up all night in Stanley Park, rolling eyes at support workers and teachers. I've seen things you wouldn't believe. Converging onto the scene where she is to become the thing that is peddled, engaging in actions she doesn't care for, being quietened with treats, fags and booze and crisps and sweets. So what if she had 8 penguins for lunch and nothing else all day? It felt good. It was sweet. It was even sweeter because she was starving. And smoking stops you from feeling hungry, and being skinny is good, so what's the problem? And back in the office, in the school, the secretaries all type and telephone and talk about how evening walks in the summer are good for keeping up the fitness, and how to keep sane when single parenting, and how to deal with moody teenage offspring when all they encounter at work are other people's moody teenage offspring who think it's okay to come storming in and demand things without saying please, and teachers on power trips, and young kids on power trips without realizing they're on power trips, and each one of the secretaries thinks secretly and longingly about one of the teachers, and each one of the teachers thinks secretly and longingly about one of the secretaries, but because most desire is unspoken and sometimes even unthought, and often only unconsciously or subconsciously felt, we will never know whether the desires flowing one way match the desires flowing in the other. For example, the metalhead geography teacher in DMs secretly desires the blonde 55-year-old Tory-supporting golf, tennis, horse, rugby wife secretary, whereas the golf, tennis, horse, rugby wife secretary secretly desires the tall, slightly stooped, slightly awkward, slightly balding 49-year-old deputy head, whereas the deputy head secretly desires the recently divorced, stern yet kind 32-year-old secretary, who secretly desires the bouncy, cheerful, dark-eyed, half-Italian 25-year-old PE teacher, who secretly desires the ponderous, unsure, quiet 22-year-old temporary secretary, who secretly desires the booming-voiced, long-striding, leonine, disciplinarian RE teacher, who secretly desires the temporary secretary, though this mutual desire is hidden under so many layers of interdiction, it will never come to light, even in the most ponderous of conscious thoughts. One barks, the other jumps, one feigns fear, the other feigns displeasure, one feigns indifference, the other feigns even greater indifference. And such are the unwritten, unspoken, unnoticed spidery webs and chains of power and desire that line the air so thickly it's amazing we can breathe a clear breath. If one could tint those lines, we would have amazing kaleidoscope of philia right there. Like tinting the eyeballs with fluorescent juice, then sneezing out neon into a tissue later. Trams, Darlings and Freaks, 1950 to 1999. Hesketh's Chip Saloon, Blackpool Home Guard, Morecambe and Wise, Cottage Chippy, RAF Blackpool Tower, Blackpool Magic Circle, Ken Dodd, in an upstairs room in Blackpool, prefabs on Grange Park, the Petulengros, Squires Gate Aerodrome, Sutty, the Blackpool Postcard Censorship Board, Miss Blackpool, Royal Variety Performance, the Haunted Swing, Wild Mouse Ride, Glaston Laminates, What the Butler Saw, Mods in the Golden Nugget, Rockers in the Shangri-La, Tramnik 1 is the tram with the rocket lights, Sea Cabs, the Picador Club, the Horseshoe Club, Beat City, the Pink Elephant, the Seafood Restaurant, Napoleon's Cabaret Bar, Mandarin Chinese Restaurant, A Taste of Honey, the Singing Nolans, the Twisted Wheel, the Rolling Stones Riot, Mecca Ballroom, Pleasure Beach Monorail, the World's Longest Log Flume, Les Dawson, the Golden Mile Centre, Trader Jack's, Lucy's Bar and Blackpool's gayest organ in town, Ripley's Auditorium, Coral Island, Ken Dodd, B&M Bargains, the 007 Club, Blackpool Zoo, Blackpool Model Village, The Viking, Blackpool Pigeon Show, the M55 Motorway, the Space Tower, the Hounshill Shopping Centre, the Palace Nightclub, the Tash, Basil Newby, the Flying Handbag, Roller Skating in the Empress Ballroom, Flamingos, the Roly Polies, the Sandcastle, West Coast Rock Cafe, the Pleasure Beach Superdrome, Blackpool Mosque, Radio Wave, Mardi Gras, Blackpool Sea Life Centre, the Village Hotel and Leisure Club, Job Centre Blackpool, Fylde Coast Women's Aid, the Pepsi Max Big One, New Odeon Cinema, Passage del Terror, the Mural of Accrington Brick, Millennium Sundial. The sounds from the shops inside Blackpool's shopping streets, 10 a.m, 16th of June, 1999. The song being played in Wallace, Blink 182, All the Small Things, versus the song being played in Oasis, The Wanna Dies, You and Me Song, Victoria Street. Always when we fight all the small things, I try to make you laugh, true care truth brings. Till everything's forgotten, I'll take one lift. I know you hate that your ride best trip. Always when we fight, always I know. I'll kiss you once or twice, you'll be at my show. Everything's forgotten, watching, waiting. I know you love that commiserating. I love you, Sunday sun, say it ain't so, I will not go. The week's not yet begun, turn the lights off, carry me home. The song being played in Bows and Bangles, En Vogue, Don't Let Go, versus the song being played in Woolworths, Manic Street Preachers, A Design for Life, Bank, Hay Street. What's it going to be? Because I can't pretend libraries gave us power. Don't you want to be more than friends? Then work came and made us free. Hold me tight and don't let go. What price now? Don't let go. For a shallow piece of dignity, you have the right to lose control. Don't let go. I wish I had a bottle. I often tell myself that we could be more than just friends. Right here in my dirty face, I know you think that if we move too soon, then it would all end. To wear the scars, I live in misery when you're not around. To show from where I came, and I won't be satisfied till we're taking those vows. We don't talk about love. There'll be some love-making, heartbreaking, soul-shaking. We only want to get drunk love. Oh, love-making, heartbreaking, soul-shaking, and we are not allowed to spend. What's it going to be? Because I can't pretend, and we are told that this is the end. Don't you want to be more than friends, a design for life? Hold me tight and don't let go. Don't let go, a design for life. A design for life, you have the right to lose control. Lose control, a design for life. The song being played in The Smoker's Paradise, Radiohead, The Tourist, versus the song being played in Miss Selfridge, Mike and the Mechanics, Over My Shoulder, Bank Hay Street. Looking back over my shoulder, it barks at no one else but me. With an aching deep in my heart, like it's seen a ghost. I never dreamed it could be over. I guess it's seen the sparks are flowing. I never wanted to say goodbye. No one else would know. The song being played in Coronation Rock, Massive Attack, Teardrop, versus the song being played in the entrance to the tower, Delirium, Silence, Bank Hay Street. Love, love is a verb, give me release. Love is a doing word, witness me. Fearless on my breath, I am outside. Gentle impulsion, give me peace. Shakes me, makes me lighter. Heaven holds a sense of wonder. Teardrop on the fire, and I wanted to believe. Fearless on my breath that I'd get caught up. Night, night of matter when the rage in me subsides. Black flowers blossom in this white wave. Fearless on my breath, I am sinking. Water is my eye in this white wave. Most faithful mirror in this silence, I believe. Fragments, miscellaneous. Alcopop Andy as Joycey and Hero. Alcopop Andy ate with relish McDonald's bacon double cheeseburgers. He liked the sharp tang and mathematical precision of the ridged gherkin slice, the glisten and pallor of the mayo-like substance that was different from any other mayonnaise, the pale yellow square of synthetic cheese, the pink bacon rachelettes against the metallic grey-blooded chew of the patty, and the soft sweetness of the bread with its sparse sesame seeds. Greece. Chippy kitchens, out the back of school kitchens, pre-lunchtime Greece, an elegy for Greece, an ode to Greece. How shall I grease thee? Let me count the ways. Pier donut grease in staining brown paper bags. Hamburger grease mixed with fake beef blood juice and gherkin sweet vinegar running down fingers and chins. Grease that gets through and stains clothes. Permanent grease spots on a lime green Adidas zip-up top. Shiny fingers dipped into the margarine, then oiling the surface of the baking tray ready for cake mix. The grease that coats the mouth after eating a doner kebab. The grease that oils the town and smooths its surfaces. Clueless. Like I was so surprised. Ugh, as if. The Body Shop. 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Good enough to eat, but beware, our products are not edible, so don't try. Animal friendly. Please bring your empties back for recycling and receive a free cherry lip balm. Windows for Dummies. A window on the spectroscopy for dummies. We can use a prism to see the full spectrum. Prisms are magic. Prismology. A prism upon the both of yous. Olga and Rachel spa while tripping. Dixon Road, 2:56 a.m., 16th of June, 1999. Olga, how can you have not heard of mystics? Didn't they teach you anything at university?
1: Rachel,
0: I was only there for one term. Middle and Old English was next term.
1: Olga,
0: I wasn't there at all and I know.
1: Rachel,
0: go on then, tell me.
1: Olga,
0: they're basically women in medieval times who had invisible sexual relationships with God.
1: Rachel,
0: how? You mean they kind of imagined it? Or they were a bit mad and believed it?
1: Olga,
0: I guess so. Or they were masturbating with their minds or their spirits. I don't know, really. They just went around being ecstatic and suffering all the time. You can be Hildegard von Bingen, because you're posher than me. I want to be Marjorie Kemp. Marjorie Kemp's more earthy, and what's that word for kind of rude humour in Shakespeare and stuff?
1: Rachel.
0: Scatological?
1: Olga.
0: No, doesn't that just mean talking about shit?
1: Rachel.
0: Oh, yeah.
1: Olga.
0: Bawdy. That's what I mean. Bawdy. Mr. Avocat always used to say it about the wife of Bath in Chaucer's Canterbury Tales, with the sexual gap in her teeth and 17 housebounds.
1: Rachel.
0: Housebounds?
1: Olga.
0: Yeah, you know, husbands. But they pronounced it housebounds back then, or something. It always made me laugh when Mr. Brown said it, because I imagined all of the wife of Bath's husbands stuck in her house as sex slaves, because she's bawdy, isn't she?
1: Rachel.
0: Bawdy is a funny word. It sounds like it was always old-fashioned, even when it wasn't. Do you know what I mean?
1: Olga.
0: Can I tell you about Marjorie? She's cool. She couldn't even read, but she told her life story to a guy and he wrote it all down. She wasn't a nun or anything, but she had all these visions. She had 14 kids. Can you imagine?
1: Rachel cannot.
0: Olga and Paradoxia, Brannigan's, Market Street, 1:15 a.m., 16th of June, 1999.

0: We're doing lines of coke in Brannigan's toilets, though it feels more like speed. Right in this moment, we know that no one else in the world can touch the sparring and sparking that goes on between us. Yeah, we can roar with the best of them at any given time. But Rachel needs encouragement, which we can give. She starts off so shy, and then the drunker and higher we get, the more she unfurls herself, and then it's like she doesn't know her own strength. She's scared of her own power, and her power is limitless. It's like she suddenly has these long, powerful limbs, but hasn't learned to control them yet, and wants to kick everything in sight, including herself. From young deer to full lion, tiger, dragon in 20 minutes and two lines. In Brannigan's, lads hang around us, and privately we mock them, but they never quite realise that we are mocking them. It is endless, endless, endless fun. Are you both actors? A lad with hard gelled curtains and a tartan Fred Perry shirt would like to know, peering into each of our faces, sizing us up, wondering which one is the best option to go for. Nod immediately. Well, I'm a professional actor. We are drawling, fingers curling around cigarette, enjoying the moment, enjoying the sound of our own voice rasping against terrible music. Nod head in Rachel's direction. Rachel just... Look to Rachel for inspiration. She is glassy-eyed and fixing not on the forgettable, eager lad in front of us, but on my right hand, the one that holds the cigarette. I put my other hand on her shoulder, feel the ball of bone resting in its socket. This structure holds her up. How fucking amazing is that? Rachel does performance too, but she does it. Pause and look at her. Rachel grins manically and performs some kind of trance-like mime action with her hands at super speed. Oh, I just do it privately in my bedroom, you know, so no one can see. The boy looks confused, but enamoured, looks at each of us in turn. Cartoon hearts have basically replaced his eyes, though he has no idea what we're talking about. He laughs uneasily as we both collapse into giggles. She's a private performer. She only performs when no one's watching. She goes by the name of... Whirl around, searching for inspiration, but Rachel gets there first. Paradoxia. That's my stage name. But obviously, you know, no one knows that. A monster laugh bursts out of me. Bow and kiss her theatrically on the cheek. Can't help it. She is completely lit up by this moment and is beautiful. Her hair is tangled and hangs all around her flushed face. Her eyes shoot beams straight at us. Can't dodge them. Don't want to dodge them. The lad must have wandered off at this point, taking us for batshit crazy. Don't know, don't care. I can see her so clearly, it hurts. This feeling is the sun. I can see exactly what it is and what it will be, and it fucking hurts already. Archetypal feminine fishwife. The Fish Place, Victoria Road West, Cleveleys, 10 a.m, 16th of June, 1999.
1: I know this little girl, her name is Maxine. Her beauty's like a bunch of rose. And if I ever told you about Maxine, you would have said, I don't know what I know.
0: Up the coast to Cleveleys, the boy in the fish shop is whistling, lifts two rubbery fillets of yellow smoked haddock from the slab of ice and skins them, rhythmically, one, two, slapping them down onto the plastic chopping board, twirls the ends of the polythene bag a couple of times before handing it over. The woman fishes in her purse and produces two coins. She ruffles her purple coat and its extravagantly frilled lapels before exiting the shop, as if trying to dislodge the briny odour, the staring eyes of the marooned creatures set out for her perusal, the endless, almost imperceptible movement of the crab's legs. Gathering her coat about her, the woman steps smartly down the high street, heels clip-clopping. Her lipstick is scarlet red, too vivid for the quick save, the British Heart Foundation, the procession of beige, grey and tracksuit colours along Victoria Road West. 5 minutes and she reaches the promenade. Seagulls croak and swoop. She stands in her stiletto heels and looks out towards the sea. Two men fishing at the shoreline can see nothing but a blob of bright purple, but it is enough to pique their interest. She is an exclamation mark against the endless grey beige of pebble, concrete, sea and sky. She has been clutching the parcel of raw fish tight in her hand, ignoring the handles of the bag, warming the flesh until its temperature has reached her own. She opens it up now, removes and discards the square of white paper the lad had wrapped the fish in, and carefully lifts out both the pieces. It is nice to hold. The croaking of the seagulls seems to get louder as she stretches out both hands. An offering? She arches her head back, flawless pale face, painted red lips parted against a backdrop of sky, and shrieks. The sound is instantly lost to the wind, but for a second it echoes the cries of the seagulls exactly. The woman's teeth are white, the incisors neatly pointed. The lips stretch wider into something resembling a smile or a grimace. Perhaps the molecules making up the air, the windswept particles of sand and salt and vaporized moisture, respond to this call now and condense, harden, clarify themselves for a second against the outline of woman and fish and piercing whale. Perhaps the men fishing at the shoreline, had they been facing inland at that moment and not out to sea, would have noticed a slight wobble in the atmosphere, a tremor in all the visible objects of ground and cement and sky, as if insensible objects forgot their inability to move or think, jolted out of their inanimation just to quake for a second in pure fear at this concentration of strangeness, this humming of the bizarre. Perhaps colours became unsure of themselves during this second, dipping in hue only to confusingly reassert themselves, and the lines that draw the world sharpened in suspicion, ready for fight or flight. Perhaps the abyss that lies at the bottom of things opens up right there, just for that second, threatening to swallow up the symmetrical lines of the sea wall, the even lettering of the sign warning of dangerous currents, the edges of each separate atom of rock vibrating within its designated space, the just visible distinction between land and sea. Perhaps a kind of blurring of the edges is suggested, enacted even, for that second, and all is dip, swoon, expire. She snaps her jaw shut and clutches it with her one hand. Her teeth ache, her colours fade. She ages, the fish fillets rot. Her features curve downwards, wrinkling, folding, melting into one another. She moans, whimpers, shuffles a few steps forward, sits down on the gritty sea wall, feels its stony response to her flesh, lies down with difficulty on the concrete. Perhaps a gash, a wound that opens inside her, an amount of blood. Her failure, her apology, will come in the form of a crimson stain, shocking the endless grey. Hens, Church Street, 2 a.m, 16th of June, 1999. A gaggle of hens skirt the pavement outside Popeyes, each clutching a cardboard tray with Donna meat and chips, black miniskirts and fishnets and pink tops with Brenda's Hen 1999 in black Comic Sans. Tiaras with pink plastic penises attached to each tiara with a spring, so the penis bobs and waves gently over each hen's head like a halo. Brenda wears the biggest tiara, which also has a mini veil trailing down her back. Tied into the veil are condoms and more penises. In one hand, she clutches a wand. Her t-shirt says, "Bride-to-be, don't mess with me." On the hens' faces are the inward, dark, resigned looks of those who know they have missed the last train out of town, and the rest of the night is going to be spent not sleeping, but waiting. in waiting rooms, on benches, on streets like this for the next step of the journey. One hen has lost her shoes. Another hen is chatting to a fella called Stephen she met in heaven and hell. Stephen is trying to persuade Judy to come back with him to his place in Fleetwood, and Judy wants to go, but she knows the other hens will be pissed off with her if she does.
1: Brenda.
0: Don't fucking start with me, Susan.
1: Nicola.
0: Leave her alone, Bren. She's trolleyed. She doesn't know what she's saying.
1: Susan.
0: Where? Take your fucking hands off me.
1: Jerry.
0: That fella in the waterfront was fucking gorgeous, Bren. You should have gone outside with him.
1: Brenda.
0: Coulda, woulda, shoulda. Got me man at home, haven't I?
1: Elaine.
0: But is he going to satisfy all your needs, Bren? Forever? It's a fucking scary thought, isn't it?
1: Nicola.
0: Nah, mate, it's not scary. It's the best. My Ian's the best. He's my world.
1: Elaine.
0: Fucking hell. Excuse me while I barf into Madonna.
1: Jerry produces a piece of paper from her bra.
0: Jerry. Got his number though, didn't I?
1: Elaine.
0: You fucking did what?
1: Elaine, Susan.
0: Phone him.
1: Brenda.
0: Shut the fuck up, all of yous, right?
1: A wicked smile passes over Brenda's face. Brenda.
0: Shall we send him a little text message to say goodnight?
1: Elaine, Jerry.
0: Text him.
1: Brenda, Susan, Jerry and Elaine cluster round Brenda's Motorola phone. Judy and Stephen, snogging, wobble and step out into the road, but manage to keep their lips locked and their plastic cups of cheeky Vimto unspilled. Nicola.
0: I just don't think it's a good idea, Bren. What if Chris looks at your phone?
1: Brenda.
0: Who the fuck cares? We're being friendly. All right, girls, what do you think?
1: Night, night, you handsome devil, kiss. Or,
0: send.
1: The green button is pressed. The message flies on its ethereal wings to Daz, snoring on the minibus back to Little Eccleston, while his mate Kevin draws a pair of tits on his forehead with a biro.
0: Olga and Rachel spa while tripping. Dixon Road, 2:17 a.m, 16th of June, 1999.
1: Bend me, shape me any way you want me. You got a G-string, you're all right.
0: I don't know why no one talks about how that garbage song I Think I'm Paranoid is like a remix of that song Bend Me, Shape Me, you know, from the Cheese Strings advert. Is it? Yeah, definitely. She says, bend me, break me, anywhere you need me. Oh yeah, I guess she's just making it angsty, turning it angsty. Angsty or angry?
1: Together.
0: Or both? They both nod.
1: Together.
0: Yeah, both.
1: Bend me, break me, anywhere you need me, all I want is you.
0: Bend me, break me. Are we entering the arena of the masochist? Any way you need me. What was Olga's play about again? Was it about us? Olga's abandonment. Dixon Road, 3 a.m, 16th of June, 1999. Olga abandons us the morning after the night before. In the after party, the seedy gateway from the night before into the morning after. You and me, we could take over the world. You know that, don't you? Chatting the predictable nonsense. We're a perfect complement, you and me. I'll do the spectacle, you do the theory, and then we can swap around, okay? And then the morning became paler and paler, and she became older and cleverer and nastier, and we grew smaller and quieter, and the space between us grew larger and larger. I wish you would go home so I can sleep with Damien, Olga says. or we imagine her saying. But who cares, because in more than 50% of the worlds opened up to us right now, she is saying exactly that. A whole choir of Olgas in harmony, pronouncing their request for us now to leave these dregs of a party. Because the flush of night and the swell of toxins have receded, and what is left is the deathly pallor of naked desires. I need to sleep now. I'm supposed to be at work in 5 hours. Olga needs to sleep. The ridiculous vain attempt at sleeping. Four in the bed. Four hearts beating too fast for different reasons. We could draw a diagram if our vision was up to it. The chain links of power and desire. Algebra is better. We need a symbol for desire. Proportionality sign equals desire, wherein the vector of desire goes from loop to prongs. Dagger equals adjacency in bed. Tzidi sign equals move away from. Greater than equals move towards. Double dagger equals attempt at sexual activity made. Registered R equals desire rejected. Pilcrow equals desire consummated. Phase 1. 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Leave the flat and walk home, chasing the dawn, utterly numb. Strands of songs and poems flickering through the space in my head, devoid of all sentiment or colour. Processing will begin when I get my brain back. The moment I get it back. A sink. A sink with chinks in it. A sink filled up with vomit. Chase it because you know what follows. Dark joy or shining pain will be its end. Who cares? Two sides, same coin. Flip me over, upturned fish belly. All of you just keep chip, chip, chipping away at me. This is what I am for. Open myself up fully. I am an open throat, ready for the pint of pig swill to be chugged down. Lying perfectly still for hours in a garden. A stone, curled up, hiding, holding myself. Every atom hanging there. Every atom a web. 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I am soft, but I am hard. I am tough in my softness. Look, let's see how tough I am. Hurt me now. I invite you. 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

0: Chapter 11. Rachel, Nellie Dean's Music Bar, the Sensory Autobahn, 7 p.m, 16th of June, 1999. Trauma Towers, Honey, Ear, non-synesthetic, Braid, Amber, VW equals F Lambda. 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Bring me sunshine. 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I got rhythm. 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When your heart's on fire, you must realise smoke gets in your eyes. 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Bonita Applebum, you gotta put me on. Christina Applegate, you gotta put me on. Set adrift on memory bliss. Up. 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Fucking hell. Fucking better be. He's a right bastard. He's a proper nasty fucker. Fucker he is. Proper bonny she was. How long was you there for? She were just up there. Tuning in and tuning out. Left headphone in. Right headphone out. Leaning out of the open window at Nellie Dean's. Someone is warming up the karaoke with Bruce Springsteen's Born to Run.
1: Oh, baby, this town rips the bones from your back.
0: Sun-warmed, red-bricked metropole across the road, darting seagulls, and beyond, the open sea. Pint of Strongbow sloppily plonked on puddled table, wobbling so much that not even two folded beer mats can stabilise its legs. Sounds from within, sounds from without, sounds present and sounds absent, and layers of sounds that come from the past. Imagine sounds and real sounds.
1: Girls comb their hair in the rearview mirror and the boys try to look so hard.
0: Living in a world of samples and loops, impossible to tell what's real and what's imagined. Chunks of history spread in layers as butter onto bread. Maybe the past as a paste, spread onto electronic carbohydrate slabs of the future. Listening is easy. It's not even a choice. You can't close your ears, can you? You can't close your brain either, more's the pity, no matter how hard you try. The real challenge is to perceive synesthetically. Bind and blend the senses. It's all in your head anyway, from listening to all-encompassing in one fell swoop. Swooping the same as seagulls do, swooping low and shrieking high.
1: No one on earth could feel like thee.
0: The line from the Eurythmics song sags and droops a few quarter tones in pitch as the lights change on the road outside. And the car with its blaring open window drives away. Movement as pitch bend, but movement through what? Space and time. Not enough. What else? Feeling, imagined as a substance. What substance? Honey, of course. All-encompassing. Is that what we shall call it? Huh. Compasses are required, but they are also the destination. The search for something that you're already inside. The impossibility of ever getting out of. And the search to disentangle that which must remain a mulch. Viscosity, mulch, gloop, coagulation. Specifically, the shift from a liquid to a solid. Clot, clod. Now we are getting somewhere. You don't need to look any further than the skin that raises its haunches when a certain chord change is heard. Hear, hear, I challenge thee. Look out to sea, when the summer sun is setting, one headphone in one ear, listening to the Beach Boys song, The Warmth of the Sun, with added filtrations of inside and outside sound fragments, karaoke, traffic smudge, glass chink, nonsense chatter. I challenge thee not to get visible goosebumps. All stemming from that unexpected third note in the bass line, after the more predictable initial shift from tonic to relative minor, C down to A, let's say, if we're in C major, and then instead of stepping down to an F, like in a million other songs, we get a note that we don't expect, something like an E flat, which shifts

This song is otherwise pretty unassuming, with its slow waltzing and arpeggio patterns. But that momentary harmonic shift is like a modulation into a different light. Strange backlit hues, yellows and oranges perhaps, because of the sunset association, you see. And outside the pub is the opposite of inside the pub, and inside the pub is the opposite of inside the body, inside the brain. Tone clouds strewn across the heavens, notes striping across the sky. Do the yellows and oranges of the notes come from the play of the imagination, or do they come from deep within the synapses themselves? And is there even a difference between these? Whatever. The song performs the sun as it moves through its colour spectrum, imagining Sun Ra himself sitting up there presiding centre stage. A hymn to space-time sunsetting.

And surely, one way to carry the warmth of the sun at night is to carry these melodies, to imagine these melodies. And no one pays enough attention to the sounds that come from inside. Schwa, the most common sound in the English language, a reduced neutral vowel sound such as in the shun of station or the of about. And, in some accents, including those of Northern English, such as that spoken in the Lancashire regions, the of her. Her. She had no idea that I could get into her head, but I went ahead and did it anyway. We were so intertwined last night you couldn't even tell which one was me and which one was her. But who is her? Who is the her? The r in her is silent, of course. All we need is the schwa. The schwa is a nasty sound, but it's the sound I'm stuck in, like sludge. And yet, this air, the quality of it, the search for goosebumps. What is that? Those moments from earlier this year, sitting in the smoking room in the student halls, alone, no sleep, listening to certain songs at certain times on the stereo, fast-forwarding to certain chord changes, timing it for maximum goosebumping effect. Does timing make it less of an event than when spontaneous? Sometimes yes, sometimes no. A middle-aged woman with red hair and sunburned shoulders has taken the stage and is giving it her all to Scarlett's independent love song. This is worth taking out the soul beach.

0: just makes this performance more powerful.
1: I'll show you how to take me. 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
0: Look down. Cheeks aflame. Her. Did we? But what did we? Who is she? Where is she? Where is she right now? A group of lads are occupying 99.95% of the space on this table, totally ignoring us, which is ideal. Their chat barely filters into our consciousness. Half a headphone, plus the karaoke spectacle, plus a million inside voices is more than enough to drown them out. Shall we allow ourselves to think a bit more about Olga, then? Olga, who could be nearby right now, who could walk into this bar right now. Olga, who could emerge from deep under the sea this very second. This very second, a police siren starts up its wail. What is the difference between a siren and a mermaid? Sirena, sirena, siren, sirena, siraya, sireni, siren. A bird, a fish, a woman, a wailing light. Gorgono, serina, siren. What sound does the am lance make? The knee and the gnaw, wassail, ululate, throat croak, heart rasp, warning. My 19 senses are tingling, book fast memory flash. The honeyed voices inside the tincture bottle denounce engraved numbers in favour of a viscosity sliding scale. The continuum of pitch and rhythm, a disc rotating at slow velocity. Singular air puffs form a continuous pulsating rhythm. At a certain point, these individual sounds give the impression of being one continuous sound of varying frequency. Discrete impulses giving the impression of one continuous sound, a wail. Time as tone, when a beat becomes a pitch, hummingbirds in flight. But when we are the beacon and the siren and the lighthouse, we are resonating inside and outside all the same. It doesn't matter if they are sounding and we must be warned and protected from their sound, or they themselves create the sound to warn us against the sound, or they create the sound that we love so much and they shine, shine, shine like crazy diamonds. They shine and are lit as from within as without, from lights that train their glow on the sirens who also emit their own glow. Anything that is a warning and a mating call at the same time must be approached with caution. Her voice had been low and raspy, like she had come out of the womb with a fag in her mouth. Imagining it now, the way it was last night, split into microtones, just like the rest of the world. Shards of bark bathing in warm caramel. And yet, right there, in the brain, the comparison, the association, the bark, the caramel. It is only ever just that, an association, not like Olga's brain. Olga also has the magical talent of seeing sounds as colours. She also feels numbers as sensations, letters too. Something we really cannot do, much as we try. Even the thought of the cannot now causes the ego's hackles to rise. Rachel Gillian Charlotte Watkins, too clever for her own good, admitting failure? Never. We can make it. We can synthesize it. Just you wait, Olga, with your mad genius cross-wired brain. You'll see. So, take a glug of cider and do it. Shapes and sounds, echoes and shadows are formed and die, aching in the throat's cavity. A veil, a wave, a ponder. Blue, blue, blue, blue, blue, blue, blue, blue, blue, blue, blooming marvellous. As if the shape of it was round and not straight. Marvellous chimes because inside marvellous is part of a bell. A bell is a bell is a bell. An echo, echo, ok. The mirror of a sound. Boomeranging, hanging, yawning at the awning, waning, waning and waxing, ebbing.

0: and flowing, all these tidal pulls, this way, that way, forwards, backwards, over the Irish Sea. To identify just the pure resonance is impossible. What then should we do? Consciousness by shared resonance is the only way we can do it. So, the pineal gland, tunnel of Lucifer, bypass to the brow chakra and survey the entirety of the visual field. So much more than the chromatic spectrum. Cromola, the crema that froths on the top of the warm basin. Bathers and bailers. The auditory cortex is a wall. But howl is also close to wall. How to think a wall without whirl? Adrift, agrift, athrift, thriftful, frightful, delightful, sightful. You've had a mouthful, eyeful, throatful, chestful, baleful, bales, baleful eyes or bales for eyes. Back to ocularity, precularity. The clarity of ocularity becomes the tactility of haptility through tentacularity. The feeling of bees in haptility, haptility in captivity, spirals whirring, or the difference between whirring and whirling. Shells are in there, as though it's a puzzle. The link between shell and puzzle is there. Puzzle, muzzle. Can't work it out, but it's there. Objects. Can an object be made of vowels? An oo? An oor? Oor is close. An oor sounds as liquid, sounds as does itself, as that which moves through liquid. An aero? Only a name for lighter than ordinary chocolate. Bubbles inside. Makes sense. Solid, liquid, and gas. If only there were more. Inchoate, as in between. Coagulate, as in between. Of course aspirations are pneumatic. Mechanic, automatically pneumatic. And also hydromatic, which is always greased lightning. Greased lightning both is and is not haptic. Haptic may contain a spark of static electricity and nothing more. A tick is like a spark. A flick is like a twitch. A jitter is linked to a shudder, but they are of different natures. A shudder is deeper. It's in the plosive sound, voiced shuddering deep down into the bones. Jittering is light and voiceless. So goes the depth of sonorous consonants. Have we got anywhere yet? Not really. More cider. Channel Olga. Channel her. Summon her. Right here. Right now. An imperative, then. Blend and multiply the senses. Just fucking do it. Why? Because sirens do more than make sound. Sirens make plats with long hair, composed of three elastic elements. One, feeling. Two, time. Three, space. So, stretch it out and spool it like syrup. Tempo rubato. Pull it apart. Time do. What the music does to you, line by heartfelt line, whizzing from 15 to 19 and back again because you never really went anywhere. Teetering is really falling. Falling is really landing. Rushing through the depths. 19, 18, 17, 16, 15. Words. Words, don't even get me started. The liquid ones and the crunchy ones and the ones in between. Eating crunchy nut cornflakes with a touch of honey bathes in a cold milk bath. A nut is the hard, full atom of a consonant. A mouthful of throthful, faithful, forth-flowing, mirthful youth crunching away hamster cheeks with milk-dripping chins. Lunch. We munch our lunch on bench outside Tesco's. The impossibility of crisps. What you got there? Just a packet of Chris. Who's Chris? Clusterfucktastic. Cuntstruck. Spluttering resplendent over splurges of spliced splendor, full splitting to burst my edges. Feeling angsts a bazillion. A packet of angst. Ich habe Angst. Sniffing with a snoopy snout, sniggering away, snot green, snap jaws, snipping at your heels. Snot good enough. Just let yourself wallow in the bath for 1 second. Coagulate between a liquid and a solid, languishing in soupy, soapy sounds. Solid love, liquid hate. Aries, aorta, aurora, aureole, aureolei. Stop for a second. Where are we? Where are we really? Inside the mind, not outside. Thinking about somewhere else entirely. Thinking about Graham's flat above the sex shop just off Topping Street. Those weekly visits for piano lessons through the teenage years. Give him a fiver and he gives you an hour of peering into other worlds and times, partly through the sounds that curled their way out of his piano like smoke, and partly through the tattered postcard portals on his yellow-stained walls. Tinkling, raining, misting notes moving through the air like the soft and weightless tails of cats that curled around your back as you sat on the piano stool. Graham was wholly kind and altruistic. Though high on the camp factor at times, there was also an aura of asexuality shimmering around him like an Anne Summers nylon kimono, despite the long, sometimes painted fingernails and the wry, self-deprecating gestures towards flamboyance. He could also run his fingers up and down the piano keys at an unbelievable speed, always leaving you breathless, tearful and on the edge of your seat. Graham had a penchant for early to mid-20th century stylish yet troubled sirens. Edith Piaf, Marlene Dietrich, Sarah Bernhardt. Grubby prints of them on the walls. The respectful way he talked about their lives and their talent didn't objectify them or fetishize their suffering, just pure admiration and reverence. Graham had been there in the audience when Marlene Dietrich came to Blackpool and performed at the Opera House in 1955. Graham's favourite siren had been the famous banana skirt wearing, marketed in an extremely racist fashion by today's standards, singer, dancer, all-round entertainer, Josephine Baker. Like Graham's flat, these women signified an unfamiliar, grubby, exciting, out-of-reach world and time. Fiction but not fiction, impossible glamour and squalor. 1918-17, had we but world enough and time. Graham had spoken about Cécile Chaminade and Scott Joplin. Chaminade is an unsung heroine of French romanticism. And Joplin, ragtime piano, so much fun, a sack race of notes falling over themselves, racing wrongly towards the end. Thump, done. Yes, done, but done wrongly. The maple leaf rag should be played slowly. It's meant to be a dance. You'll have them all sweating. They'll get their beads all tangled up. They want to be stately when they dance. Slow it right down. I don't want to feel like I've just run a marathon. You're giving me palpitations. My vegetable love. Focus. 17, 18, 19 senses running fast to stay in the same place. Stuck fast. Move closer, set my soul on fire. Teenage songs draw blood, a fierce, fast rivulet of red. The ease of teenage, bag-slinging, wrist-slitting love. Compass and biro tattoos, for real, IDST. 16, 17, 18, 19. The smashing of beer bottles and the complete lack of pain. Buckfast coagulates and accelerates simultaneously. Viscosity in the bloodstream and the raised worms of half-healed scars. Bloodwort tramlines up your arm.
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0: Those times when 19 senses rang true. A new sensory autobahn added to the Vermicelli Junction. Leaning out of a window, smoking a cigarette and feeling your skin prickle with the sentience of the very air around you. No, she said, no, I will never. The sentience of the air multiplied by the sentience of your prickling skin. sentient squared equals an exponentially levitating body-mind-fuck. T.S. Eliot multiplied by John Donne equals thinking, feeling, a feeling, thinking, thinking, feeling. Thoughts have thoughts. Feelings have feelings too. Deal with it. She said it was too much to kiss on the lips because she had too many sensory receptors clustered there. Way more than the usual number. Batter my heart. Done because we are too many. Ha! I know the secret about too many. It's 19, 19, 19 squared. I don't care about pathologies, I've got some too. Love hones the senses. 17, 18, 19 blades. Slash and burn. A mark is nothing but a pen, knife, ink, blood, scream.

People reverberate through you, and there is nothing yet on this earth that you have encountered more powerful than the afterclang of those reverberations. How you move, the way you burst the clouds, it makes me want to try. Sticky as lips, licky as trips, never has there been a purer joy than the sensation of opening a new internal cavern. Private mythology, archivist of feeling, documentation of moments, pause, play, repeat. Stubborn, mute rocks rolling around inside the gut. Orchestras of echoes. Vaster than empires and more slow. Again, focus. How to see Chaminade's waterfall of notes. Listen to it and think of what it does to you. 15, 16, 17 senses, how things bind and blend together. Try not to think about the bit in Howard's End, essays for A-level English, where all the characters talk about their different reactions to Beethoven's Fifth Symphony. And you, what do you see when you hear those tinkling, raining patterns in Chaminade? Do you see glass? Do you see stairs that light up as you step on them? Like they have in the bit of Greece when the fairy godfather man is singing Beauty School Dropout to Frenchie in his shiny white Elvis suit? Do you see les étoiles? Brighter, thinner, sharper in French than English. Tiny teaspoons on glass. Tinkle, tinkle, chink, chink. Letter K, voiceless velar plosive. Bright, sharp, high, narrow vowel space, minimal oxygen. Thin air, summit, white precipiceness, scales ascending, keys, bright light, steps, tip tapping, lighting up, each plink a plink, K for kettle, bright metal, upscale, scale, descale, ha. Special K. My baby takes K all day. K is the opposite of sludge, repeated tinkling. And you try to see something more beyond the feeling of the tinkling notes, and you can't. Where has Chaminade gone? Parametric versus segmentary analysis. Music is speech, is flow, is phrase, is water, not sand, no matter how fine. Becoming Proustian, are we? Shut up, shut up, shut up. Don't give me that infinitesimal sensibility. I don't want to drown in congealing gloop. I cannot slow down, ever. These notes don't take you anywhere other than towards their own sound, which can be translated to movement, but only the movement of Graham's fingers and their delicate movement on the keys. Think of it like stroking. It is stroking. Graham fundamentally changed your entire way of touching the piano keys. 15, 16, 17, learning to lift your fingers clean away and feel that invisible elastic always pulling you back, just in time. Tempo rubato. An unspoken affinity with Graham, a mutual lack of articulatory space, and a mutual dream of other worlds and times. 1930s Paris, an imagined space beyond this place. Graham and his procession of cats, in his flat above the sex shop, up the dangerous slippery steps, and the piles of rubbish outside, all still there, but no longer inhabited by that peculiarly singular mind, standing there in his trackies and slippers and B&M Bargains t-shirts, cats crawling over the piano, trying to persuade you to take a job playing piano in the White Tower restaurant and then run away to Paris. Hopes and dreams hanging in the air. And still, you're trying to think about those notes. Try a different tack. Try thinking about the melody itself. A phrase descending and cascading like a woman's hair down her back. Arpeggio braids. Yes, a series. Always you think about the series. Try again. Fail again. Resolution. It goes like this, the fourth, the fifth. No, don't go down that route. That way lies the danger. 17, 18, 19, come on now. What exactly are we trying to do here? You are a gnat. A fucking gnat and nothing else. Snap jaw, Venus, flytrap, moment catching. Out, flick tongue. No wait, that's not a gnat, that's a frog catching a gnat. Fucking hell, this is hard work. Metaphorical bunny hops. Lateral leaping. Fucking bars of signification everywhere.
The Zen masters had it right. Go on then, do it. Bang your head against the wall. Noise, pain, space, bright light. Chink. Graham teaches you to hear the simplicity of the melody somewhere in the midst of these twinkling lights. Aha! There you go. Claritas is quiditas. Twinkling instead of tinkling. Congratulations. You have successfully created the conditions of possibility to see a sound as if 'twere a sight, as if 'twere a light. From tinkling to twinkling in one fell swoop. Phew. Job done. Off home. Much harder, but not a million miles away from faking an orgasm to synthesize love, you aim to synthesize the synesthete's experience, and the impossibility of a venture has never dissuaded you before and never will. A black, E white, I red, U green, O blue. Vowels. What about the days of the week? Try and fail again. Tuesday, Thursday, lilac, pale, yellow, pastel. Monday, Wednesday, Friday, strong triad of white, red and navy blue. Lemon squeezy. Since each of us was several, we were already quite a crowd. A million black squid liquids pooling around some kind of universal soul crustacean. Just stop doing all of it and let your hair down. Unwind the plait and it all joins up anyway. Feeling divided by time, divided by space, equals one honeycomb head. Earplugs are redundant when the sirens are inside. Consider trepanning the skull and plugging each rattling hexagon with pink and white fluffy marshmallows. Lay your tired brain down on psychedelic patterned pillows, tired out from all the infighting, yet forever in awe of every single speck of dirt and noise that flies into the perceptive field. The apples fermented inside the lamented. 18, 19, nearly 20, and your edges are going to burst. Cider inside her insides. A dirty spin cycle yet full of wonderment. Love on a real train with mud, blood, guts and gore. Let it go. Someone somewhere is singing Sophie B. Hawkins, who is singing Bob Dylan. The lonesome organ grinder cries, the silver saxophone say I. You want her, you want her, you want her. Choking over the word her. There is something unbearable about the new harmonics of this word. My vegetable love. Faster than empires and more slow. Just stop and slow it all right down. You are 19.5 heavy sacks of potatoes in this summer heat. 19.5 edges softening and browning and plumping and waiting for something you feel is not entirely unconnected to the procurement and extraction of a jam from a fruit you know not yet what.

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1: Pleasure Beach by Helen Palmer. Chapter 12. Olga. The Wine Bar. 7 p.m. 16th of June 1999. Space Invader. Vodka and Coke. Eyes. Prism. Dark brown. H3PO4. Projection. Aggressive. Glucagon. Cyclops. Why the fuck have we ended up here? Of all places. Not Yates, but Brannigan's. A joke in the making. Not that anyone would get it. Feel like snarling. Tezza won't come. She looked proper knackered earlier. Wonder how old Tezza actually is. Sometimes she talks like she could be ancient. Some proper wisdom comes from that sunbed face. Blue eyes that, of course, she can't even recognise. Ah, Tezza. Sometimes, I wish. But no. And really no. Because bigger fish are there to fry. And maybe we can coax that lion tiger girl out to play again. Maybe? Do we want to? Yes, it's the only thing we fucking want. Get her out. Get drunk again. It's the only way we're going to figure out what's going on here. Get her out. Text her. The chant from within, as if from without. Text. Okay, fucking hell, brain, give me a second. First, we need to drink down this delicious pint of Coke with a touch of our own personal private handbag vodka stash added to top up the levels and keep the demons at bay. At bay, so the demons don't bray at me, their prey. Pray that they stay away. Shut up. Slurp Coke, crunch ice. Feel the cold inside and everything rinsed in brown, cold, fizzy, clear goodness. Refreshed. So text her. Okay, breathe and do it. How are you feeling now? Want to come for a drink at Brannigan's? I'm here right now. ... Sent. But if she comes, what will it be like? What will we talk about? What will it be like? How will it be? Will we be close? We will need shots immediately. Black Sambuca, tequila slammers, whiskey on ice to break the ice. If she's in Poulton or Carlton or somewhere, won't it take her a while? Won't we fall asleep soon anyway? Sleep is needed, that's for sure. Maybe she's also asleep at this stage. Sensible people would be asleep at this stage. Not sure she is that sensible though. Lions and tigers don't earn their fierceness by being sensible. She's about as sensible as I am, maybe even less. The heart sinks. Nothing can happen. Nothing will happen. Clearly. It can't. We can't. It just can't be. Simple as. But something else is happening. Oh no. Hide. Too late. The worst possible person to be spotted by right now. Nikki fucking Rawlings. Just look down. Rummage in bag, light a fag, do not catch her eye. Just look down onto the oily table, spin the ashtray, examine hands, which look grubby to say the least. Pray for something else to occupy self. Wish we had a book or something. Fuck, a racing heart again. What a day. Lion tiger girl somewhere out there at the end of a text message. Arch enemy sitting across the bar. Fuck. What can we do? Chain smoking is one thing. Nail biting is another. Drinking and thinking are more. Remember when Nikki first got glasses in year 10? No one laughed. No one ever laughed at Nikki Rawlings. One day, a pair of glasses suddenly sitting on her face. Turned out she could never read the blackboard, but never said anything to anyone. She had severe astigmatism and nystagmus, which meant that if you looked closely, Not that you would want to get too close for fear of an accusation of giving her evils and receiving the threat of getting battered by her and her minions on the way home. You could see that her eyes and her head were wobbling ever so slightly all the time. Funny, because she used to make such a big thing of getting evils from us ever since year 7, for no reason. An evil from Olga would turn you to stone. That's what she used to say. That, and saying our hair was made of snakes. Black, crawling snakes. It's not much fun sitting here looking down at the table while the phone sits there, stubborn and silent. Not fun at all. Why does Nikki hate us so? It's definitely got something to do with being a bit of a hippie and a lot of a lefty. It's got something to do with someone who actually thinks about concepts like cultural appropriation, which most people in this town will never even think of trying to understand. When we chant Om during a yoga class and say Namaste at the end, do we know what we are saying? When we get tribal tattoos, do we know what we're doing? Do we know what we are saying, what we are summoning? On the other side of the fabric of heaven, behind the veil, when we read the poet W.B. Yeats saying things about veils and saying things about the past being a knotted length of rope tossed into the corner of a room, do we know what he's talking about? Is it something connected to nationalism? Can there ever be a good kind of nationalism? A left kind of nationalism? They don't have that option here in this rotten country, we think to ourselves, and we think of English people as they, because we don't have a drop of English blood inside us. Think of the others we know who also aren't of English blood. Scott from Belfast, who works in the Chippy Kitchen. He would answer yes, yes, yes to a good, left kind of nationalism. Lou from Glasgow, who cleans the rooms at Mama's B&B. She would also answer yes, yes, yes. Remember how excited Lou was last month on the news? The first meeting of the Scottish Parliament. Some saying it's the first step to full Scottish independence. And when Lou hears bagpipes, it makes her feel proud. Is that nationalism? Small countries wanting to get away from bigger countries who mistreated them. Like Macaulay Culkin divorcing his parents because they only wanted to exploit him for his wealth. Thinking about exploitation masked as philanthropism. Thinking about forced conversion of religion. Religion is behind it, sure. Both things that affect the gut, affect the senses, make you cry with pride, make you blind with love and rage. Because they promise to connect you with things much bigger than you. Music sets these things off. Music is a dangerous friend. Right now, Sonique's song It Feels So Good is playing in here. Just imagine actually living in London. So much possibility, so much exposure. You walk down the street and see 5 famous people in one day. A clusterfuck of fame and fortune, the rest of the country forgotten. And the place that broadcasts the famous people, BBC, Antibeeb, also completely located in London. No wonder the world only thinks of London when they think of the UK. No wonder the clichés of posh accents and the royal family and tea and scones and Mary Poppins are still alive. It's London's fault. It peddles those clichés like the woman peddles her fake Adidas trackies at Abingdon Street Market. Those clichés are London's bread and butter, so they ain't going nowhere. Stub out fag. Determined fingers. London, you fucker. Just you wait. I want a slice. I'm coming. Neckerchief on stick. Worldly possessions inside. All it takes is a train ticket. I'm coming. The Proclaimers' 500 Miles is playing now. The Scottishness pours out of them in every syllable. Mama has their album at home, and there's a song that's about their frustration at the way Scotland is governed by England. And when we say England, we really mean London, the brain drain, the money pot, the fat cats, the governmental seat. Westminster. Westminster governs the wee wives in Orkney. How can this be right?
2: I can't understand why we let someone else rule our land, carp in hand.
1: Can you ever really feel national pride if you're a thoughtful person from a country that colonised other countries as policy? There are plenty of people here, sensible people, who would answer that you can never have a good kind of nationalism. And they have good reason to say so. But what is this ism anyway? Take the ism away and you have a nation. What even is a nation? An arbitrary line. When the right to cross an arbitrary line is taken away, does Mama have national pride? She cries every year when Poland perform their entry on Eurovision, and that's about as far as it goes. Mama has been here for 25 years and has never gone back. Is it possible to don national pride, like putting on a jacket? What kind of pride am I meant to have, living here, not English, not Polish, not Italian, not anything except myself? The hippie tribe who talk about nomadism as the future, now that is appealing. But it can also break up families. Celine Blanchard's dad, the most hippie of all the hippies in this area, ran away when she was 12 or so, with a group called Spiral Tribe. He's just touring the world now, putting on massive parties, getting in trouble with the police, and Celine lost her dad and lost part of her life. And to think that just a few years ago, people were still putting on parties for free, no law against it, just raving up in the fields, peace and love and ecstasy, acid house music proclaiming a future that must have really felt like it had come from outer space, a repeated succession of electronic beats, until the government put their foot down in 1994, a message to everyone, party's over, folks. This happiness, this utopia, this peace and love, either shut down or ultimately forced into the capitalist vice. And what would the world be like now if the Criminal Justice Act had never been passed? We're all citizens of everywhere. It does sound utopian, doesn't it? And at the same time as thinking that, thinking of the oafs and oiks in this town uttering oaths so gutter low I wouldn't ever repeat them, not even in the internal cavern of the mind. Bigoted ignorami. And are they to blame? Hardly. We're produced and socialised by the conditions that we're born into. I'm 100% with Marx on that one. And to be born here, seeing mainly white faces, seeing poverty, seeing people getting stuck, being told, you can't do this, you'll never do that. And when someone crosses that arbitrary line, the line of social class, through education, let's say, a socialist playwright makes a theatre piece about it. Thinking about when we watched Educating Rita on video at school, and then the play Blood Brothers at the Grand. Blood Brothers made me cry. It is designed to do exactly that. And then imagining my own imaginary twin out there, maybe private school educated, maybe running for prime minister in the future, and I'm still here none the wiser, plonking the battered, dripping fish slabs into the bubbling oil. It's a play right there, waiting. Blood Sisters. And of course, with this line of thought comes Rachel, my blood sister who I only met last night. Rachel didn't go to a private school, but privilege is still written into every pore of her. And yet, it's Rachel who carved up her arm. Something in that privilege, somewhere, rejected, gone wrong. And she blames herself. And you hear about genius people who go to Oxford and Cambridge having breakdowns. Something not right there either. Humans have not grasped how to take care of themselves, not by a long shot. I could be a socialist playwright. It's in me, the drama, the juice, the power, the understanding of the power, the manipulation of the power. It happens at all levels, all strata, whether you scrub toilets for a living or you're the Queen of England. The power is the juice that fuels us, and it can be played like an instrument. That's what theatre is. Beep, beep. Beep, beep. Fucking hell, that was quick. One message received from Rachel Lyon, %$$ampersand star. I'm actually just round the corner. Been wandering round town. Yes, okay, we'll come now. Yes, okay, we'll come now. Yes, okay, we'll come now. What to do? We look like shit, but what does it matter? We look the same as we looked last night, and last night it didn't matter. And suddenly all Nikki's cronies are all standing by. What the fuck do you think you're looking at? Nothing, I wasn't looking at anything. I'm just having a quiet drink after work. Work. Fucking slag. Bucket Fanny. Nikki looks around at her pals, sniggering. The weirdest thing about Nikki is that she's not stupid. She's smart. I can tell. There's just some misanthropic blockage somewhere inside her. You know where we can find her every night? Down Cookson Street every night, whoring herself out. Disgusting. That is it. Enough to make us lose our rag. Susan and Lynn on Cookson Street, their faces, kind faces, flash up in the mind's eye. The shit they have to face. Don't care if it's Nikki fucking Rawlings. Enough is enough. So, look up. Look her right in the face. And yes, I could turn her into stone if I wanted to, as a matter of fact. But I'm just not that evil. I keep my magic powers to myself. And so what if I was? Sex work is honest work. Not that you've got enough brain cells to rub together to even understand that concept. And in the next moment, Nikki's drink is on my face and I am drenched. And in the same moment, Rachel has just walked in the door. And because I don't want to look like a victim in front of her, I lurch forward, blinking vodka and coke out of my eyes, hair dripping, face dripping, and kind of bash the glass out of her hand. Not a punch, or maybe a failed punch. I'm not violent. I don't want to add to all the millions of people on this planet who suffer or who perpetrate violence, so I just kind of bash her hand, and the glass leaps out of it and shatters on the floor. A predictable wave of voices going, "Hey!" cheering the sound. And still, everything's still, shattered and paused in the air. If we were turned to stone, and then the stone has splintered, splintered like the glass that lies in pieces on the floor. Olga. She knows but does not know the symbol when she says my face turns all life into stone. I've read the myths. I know what she would love to say if she had more up there than just the three cells rattling round her tiny brain. My hair is wild, just like the great Medusa, and actually I could not be more proud than to share the hair of someone so maligned in history, except in certain feminist books. The hair is useful sometimes, such as now when I can bend my head and hide inside the dark, entangled hedgerow of my growing. Bitch, be gone, I say, unless you want to be the subject of a curse. Ijdor Diabla.
2: Nikki.
1: I'm on my seventh double, easy as piss. I chug them down, I rock, I roar, I laugh, until I see her through the smoky gloom. She looks as though she's talking to herself and writing in her notebook. She's acting all pretentious, like she's better than the crowd who's sitting here on Friday nights to chill. It just takes hold of me. I think I lose all self-control. I think I want to turn her into stone. I get up, march toward her, drink in hand. I stand and throw it at her stupid face.
2: Olga.
1: I think she's more a bull than human girl. She seems to charge right at me like a beast just as the door swings open.
2: Rachel.
1: Her. Here. I see it in slow motion, then at speed, then stops quite dead as from her glass the coke and vodka leaps right out and slaps my face with cold. Freeze. Shock. Mortified and drenched, I stand up off my bar stool, clench my fists, and seeing her cronies gather round, I say full nothing.
2: 1990s female fronted indie attitude band lyric.
1: Stop your stupid grinning, girl, you make me sick. 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
2: Generic symbolist.
1: Delicately, the beads of condensation collect round her fingers as they grasp the perspiring glass tumbler half full of caffeinated, carbonated, effervescent, caramelaic sweetness, perfumed with clear, perfumeless, odourless, alcoholic liquor.
2: 19th century novel.
1: Miss Nicola Rawlings, full in possession of an anger fit for a spurned and jilted queen, sat perfectly still. Two spots of red-hued anger disturbed the pallor of her cheeks.
2: Gothic teen fiction.
1: As Nikki tilted her creamy throat back and drank the last droplet of Olga's blood from her jewel-studded goblet, she let out a low cackle. The bloodless carcass of Olga was a shriveled mess on the floor. Nikki grew visibly in stature until she was 6, 7, 8 feet tall, resplendent in her black velveteen cloak.
2: Overly clever linguistic play.
1: Ah, stig, matism, ah, stink, matism, ah, sink, matism, ah, sing, matism, ah, sign, matism, ah, sig, matism, ah, sig, matism, ah, syntag, matism.
2: What Nikki is thinking generally?
1: I'm gonna fucking deck you.
2: What Olga is thinking specifically?
1: She fucking terrifies me, still.
2: Teen Mag.
1: Don't miss it, girls. The hottest ticket in town. Be there or be at home sobbing watching Frasier. Again. Triple your money tonight and ladies go free. Today, we are interviewing Toast of the Town, Nikki Rawlings, karaoke extraordinaire.
2: When did you discover your talent, Nikki?
1: Oh, my mum noticed I had an amazing singing voice when I was about 5. I used to stand at the top of the stairs and sing Cher songs. If I Could Turn Back Time was my best one. It's not that easy to sing, especially if you're 5, but I could do it.
2: What are your favourite songs to sing at the moment?
1: I've got a few. I can do a good Celine Dion, My Heart Will Go On. That's a pretty hard song to sing too. But the song that's just come out, Baby When You're Gone, with Bryan Adams and Mel C, I can do a really good version of that with James here.
2: She indicates a tall lad sitting next to her in the pub. He's just not as fit as Bryan. Sniggers from cronies can be heard. Pervy Music Mag.
1: And as we follow the buxom Nikki through her evening at the pulsing night spot of Blackpool's wine bar, Brannigan's, we notice she trills a few arpeggios, Mariah style, as she struts to the toilet after her 3rd vodka and coke. Nikki has high hopes to make it big as a young, soulful songstress of the Northwest, a mature young woman with a big mouth, a big heart, and a big voice. Nikki is destined for stardom.
2: The metaphysical poet, diffracted.
1: I beams up on one double string, up on, upon.
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1: Her eyes move on me.
2: Misogynistic folk ballad.
1: Nikki Nystagmus with sashaying eyes, crushing the world between her thighs. If she suspects you've been telling her lies, the cruelest of punishments she will devise.
2: Fragment of Sappho.
1: If only I, oh golden-maned lion tiger girl, could win this scrap. But then, in my burning mind, you came and I was crazy for you.
2: Materialism versus witchcraft for dummies.
1: In which the matter of the supposed evil look given by Olga Adesi to Nikki Rawlings is rendered actually material. What was it like? It was like cartoon arrows, but curly ones with thorns. Black, gothic, twisting, fibrous ones. Black flowers. They would shoot from her eyes and then fall to the floor before they reached their destination, because Olga wasn't actually evil enough. And all we can do is grab hands and run, run. Run away from Brannigan's, down West Street, over the Prom Road, and down to the sea.

0: Chapter 13. Olga, Teresa, Rachel. The beach. 8 p.m. 16th of June 1999. Log flume. Seawater. Lips. Cat. Tawny. A equals the square root of 3 over 4 times A squared. Daring. Oxytocin. Nausicaa.
1: Olga.
0: My mum would disown me for what I now desire, but my granddad would understand. It felt mythological, me and you, last night, crawling around on our hands and knees, clambering over sofas, pretending we were cats. And I can't explain what I mean by that. Loads of boys were just gaping at us, pretending we were cats in the party like it was normal. There were so many lines of sexual tension suspended in the air. It was like the flat was wired with them, clogged with them. You could have pegged your clothes on those wires, except they were definitely charged with some kind of electric current, so it would not have been advisable. And so now we are cats again, heading off to the beach. Cats unbothered by seagulls and chips. Cats giving the bars a wide berth because there was just a spot of bother in Brannigan's, and I can't be expected to answer to anyone while I am still a cat. Look, there are people sitting outside Harry Ramsden's. It appears to be some sort of meal time. Dinner time? But no matter, we are just a couple of cats heading for the beach. Do cats like the sea? They love it. Didn't you know? Read the literature. Shall we find a pea-green boat? Commandeer legends and set up shop at the end of the pier? Take the Elvis impersonator hostage? Impersonate the Elvis impersonator? Seduce the Elvis impersonator? Become the Elvis impersonator? Cats taking over the world. In the party last night, you took on all my dares. You wouldn't dare to rip my jacket. You tore it down the middle and chucked it clean out the top floor window. You wouldn't dare to bite my proffered arm. You bit me so hard, out popped a red bruise that would become like all the types of precipitation and cloud rolled into one. Find a yellow pen and draw a sun on your face. Draw a red heart on your arm and pen an arrow straight through it. I'm double Catholic, don't you realise? Poland curls its lip at me from over the sea. Ancona, the sea froth lace edging Italy's prince-style boot, mad rushing insomniac port of my birth, pretends not to know but knows it all backwards and hugs me anyway. I'm Catholic squared, me. Scratch your love, catch my germs, open arms, grow danger.
1: Treason.
0: It's 1:45. Liam's nearly finished his shift. Mum has taken Lulu. The best bit of today so far was me and Lulu and Liam on the beach in the sun. Cheese, crisp and ketchup butties. Big, thick wedges of cheddar. Salt and vinegar squares, the best kind. Not too much ketchup, but enough to keep it all stuck together. Big and stodgy and sweet and tangy and salty and cheesy. The best filling. Triangles of bread that Lulu will not eat until they are completely soggy. She likes the triangles the most. Lulu reeling around like a drunk. But no, she will not. She will never. Suck in the sad moment and smile at daft Liam messing about, making Lulu crease herself up laughing. Happy with sand in nappy, sand on face, sand on bread, sand in mouth, sand in ears, sand in nose. A small tank of curiosity, scared of nothing, happy as a pig in. Liam lighting a fag. Save me letters on that. Liam sucks his cigarette so hard and so quickly that when he passes the half L&B lettered remains to me, its round shape has collapsed and it is a thin sliver like a crescent moon. Liam, heartbreaker mine. Could have been a model. Fit in a skinny way. Footballer's legs. Too skinny now from too many speed weekends, too many peeled up nights, sweating it out on the podium in heaven and hell. Liam chugs down coffee and coke and Carling and not much else. Hollows in his cheeks. sucking in his fag. Cuts a lean shadow. Heartbreaker's eyes, alcohol eyes, drug eyes, too sad and too old, connecting with a spirit beyond himself. His eyes connect with boozy ancestors raving it up through the decades, and all with the same expression of infinite sadness. He grins and his eyes crease up, and I love him. Never was there a sweeter smile. Liam throws Lulu up so high it is terrifying, but he always catches her, sometimes by one leg, and she screams in wild delight until he does it again. Daft pair. Never thought so much love possible. Liam had sprinted off, apron strings flapping, checkered trousers flapping, long skinny legs in the breeze. And we wandered, ate ice cream, sat on the stone steps, watching the sun fall over the sea. But what are those two girls doing further towards the pier? Messing around in ankle-deep water. Bare feet. No stuff with them. Long hair covering each face. One straight and streaky blonde, one dark and curly. They're laughing hysterically. Now they're on their hands and knees, crawling. El Goo. Lulu's favourite made-up word from last year when she was getting used to talking, meaning she's seen something she's interested in and she wants to go towards it. There is something very weird going on with those girls. They definitely have the look of having been up all night, splashing around, getting their clothes wet, moving and stumbling, clearly at the end of a sesh. But it's not just that. Something about the energy between them that makes me think of witches. Lesbian witches. The word seems to come up off the sea like a vapour. Don't think I've ever seen a real one. A lesbian, that is. Not a witch. Mrs. Heathfield at number one on our street is definitely a witch, but not the cool Sabrina kind. Everyone said Nicola Bradshaw was a lesbian at school because she had a number four and did army cadets. But now she's going out with Mark Evans and has got one of those weird haircuts, all short and hairsprayed up and duck-arsed at the back, and a kind of plastered-down side-parting at the front. But these two right here in front of me, it's like a scene from a weird film. These girls are from another planet, I swear. Even in this blinding sun, they hold each other's glances for ages, like they're whipping up a spell. Like the air is elastic between them. Like their eyes are having a completely separate conversation. And then something even weirder. The word balloon I'm now imagining floating above them. Lesbian. Definitely in capitals. Keeps getting bigger and louder, and I can feel my own face go red as the dark-haired one crawls towards the blonde-haired one. Half in and half out of the water, they sit back on their heels. 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

0: before. 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Or maybe as if this is a thing that needs to be called something completely new and different, a softer name than kiss. El Gu, Lulu's word that means I like, I want, I go towards. El Gu, I absolutely like you and want you, and the kick and the hiss of a kiss is too harsh with the softness of the touch I am about to touch you with. El Gu. But still, this is the weirdest thing I've seen on the beach since Jake Ellison jumped off the pier and dislocated his shoulder when he hit the sea. 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Two girls who look like they're from the 60s or 70s kneeling down in the sea in broad daylight, and they look like they're flipping in love. 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What the fuck? They look unreal. The strangeness and gentleness of them together makes me want to run away and not watch anymore. Somewhere deep inside my stomach, a leaf turns over. A tiny weight shifts. A throb. At the same time as the throb, I see the dark-haired one's face more clearly. And it's fucking Olga Adesi, Dorotka Adesi's daughter. We used to play together at the Sandgrown B&B the times when I went with Mum to work, but we haven't spoken since teenage years. Does she know I have a kid? She's kind of weird now, but aren't we all? What's weirder, having a kid at 16 or kissing another girl in the sea? Their kiss looked better than any other kiss I've ever seen. I'm going mental. Can't stop staring. Olga Adesi and this blonde girl are just kind of looking at each other, still on their hands and knees. All around the sea glitters under moonlight. They look up when they hear a seagull cry something that sounds exactly like El Gu, and then they see me.
1: Rachel.
0: We stayed up all night, me and Olga, the girl who called me a lion. We got separated and then we found each other again. And then we crawled down to the beach. Crawled. We make up the terms that define us. We construct and unfold the world. Not universally. I mean particularly and grittily and in real time. This is what we are doing right now. We were cats all night and all morning. Cats in the darkness of the living room party. Cats behind grimy curtains shutting out the dawn. And then we were cats sliding down banisters. Cats out into the daytime workadayness. Cats crawling past boots. Cats crossing the road. Cats at the traffic lights. Cats in smoke-scented clothes and filthy bare feet. Cats with grazed knees and black elbows and parched throats. And huge, great, bloody, swollen hearts. Cat systems rattling almost empty on fake, sweet, toxic cat nut oil. And then, cats on the beach. Cats like the beach. She said so. Read the literature. In the middle of the toxic feline blur, there are certain moments that are hard gemstones. You are stunning. Pomegranate seed, a ruby, stored up for later. And then the first time we saw that Teresa had been watching us, a hall of diamond mirrors. Olga shouts across the sand, waves cheerfully, performance mask back on. Seems to be unbothered by the fact that someone oversaw the moment that just happened. Her hand still holds mine as we scuff over sand towards the girl whose upturned face is lit by the setting sun. Teresa Reynolds, haven't seen you in time. All right, what's going on? The girl has a defiant stance, trackies and trainers, and a quiet but cheeky grin. Olga hugs her quickly, grandly, hair flying, bare feet and wet trousers. Hiya, how's it going? This is Rachel. We're a bit... She gesticulates at both of us, shrugging her shoulders. Worth

For wear. Went out last night and I had to work this morning and now we seem to be back on it. What about you? How's your mum? And Liam? And sorry, what's the little one's name again? Lulu. Lulu, how's she doing? Teresa smiles. She has peace inside her and wisdom somehow. She's amazing. She makes me laugh every day. Olga turns back to me. Me and Therese used to play together when we were little, at the Sandgrown, my mum's B&B. Her mum Lou cleans the rooms. Still does, right? Therese nods. She doesn't bat an eyelid. At us, at anything. Solid ground under her feet. It doesn't matter that she saw us kissing. It doesn't matter that we're still holding hands. A surge of joy, euphoria, and a feeling of warmth. Spreading from Olga's hot hand through my body, through her body. Teresa's clothes are so white and clean. She smells like bold washing powder. Or is it Daz? She looks hard, but her gaze is soft. She is the mum. We are the kids. Teresa's hair is ironed perfectly straight and tied back tightly by three scrunchies of different shades. Deep purple, lilac, and white. Her Nike tracksuit looks new and expensive. She has big gold hoop earrings. Am I staring too much at this sudden new addition to the evening? Impossible to know. The face works of its own accord. The voice is silent. The only thing that really feels alive is the pulse that throbs through my hand that holds Olga's hand. I will be passive and will be led, and Olga will not let go of my hand. She is, again, the movable anchor, the compass of the evening, the magnet. I will follow her, must follow her, cannot do anything else. Olga seems so happy to see Teresa, seems relieved that there is someone else to focus on, that the intensity is now diluted. But still her hand holds on. After a short silence, she laughs. Oh, the brain cells are working a bit slowly today. So what are you up to? Just enjoying some chill time. Mum's got Lulu until tomorrow and Liam's nearly finished work, so I was going to go and meet him. Chill time. Sounds good. I think we could do some of that too, don't you reckon? It's been a fucking weird day. Shall we go and have a drink somewhere? Teresa hesitates. A minuscule glance in the direction of our joined hands. Her face does not judge, but does register. This is real. Her face makes a tiny frown and then kind of shakes it off. She grins. All right, but does that mean you're going to take me to one of your grimy mosh pits? She says this affectionately. Olga laughs. She turns and with the air of a group tour guide waves her free arm aloft. Of course, to Scrooge's we go. Who is the third who always walks beside you? Three sets of footsteps heading in the direction of an evening beverage. Olga is in the middle, linking arms with each of us. Teresa on the right, me on the left. Everything is permissible under the umbrella of intoxication. We are walking to filthy Scrooge's under the bright lights of a Blackpool summer's night. Darker than the darkest cloak of moonless midnight. More fragrant than Shakespeare's bathroom. More cheap than anywhere else. Olga likes Scrooge's. I like Scrooge's. Teresa is scared of Scrooge's and has never been. Teresa prefers Brannigan's and Yates. Teresa hates hippies and moshers and metalheads, but I see pity in her eyes when she sees how we have lost our shoes and are not carrying anything other than the sea-wet clothes we are just about standing up in. The cats have gone. Can I read Yeats in Yeats and think about that bit in Educating Rita where Julie Walters thinks Michael Caine means the wine lodge when he means the poet? Olga likes Shakespeare. Olga's surname should be Shakespeare. Olga knows it all, by which I mean Olga knows 12 Shakespeare sonnets by heart. Olga hated school and left at 18 because she wanted to be an actress. Teresa quite liked school and left at 16 because she got pregnant. I hated school and loved uni, but left because I hated myself. We are all 19. Double vodka and orange is 150 in Scrooge's. Even Yeats can't beat that. If I have enough of them,
I will climb into the high luggage compartment of the number 14 bus on the way home, and people will frown and shake their heads. I will do it because climbing into small spaces is more fun than you think, and also because it is one of those days. Three sets of footsteps, one pair of Reebok Classics, brand new, two pairs of bare white human feet, washed clean by the sea, and then sandy as we reach the concrete steps. No cats, three points of a star, sixfold, arms linked, a knot, Teresa, Olga, and

0: Chapter 14. Treza and the non-specific questioner. The Tavern. 9 p.m, 16th of June, 1999. Cat and mouse. Vomit. 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Boromian knot. Orange. X brackets T equals brackets 2 plus cos brackets 3t cos brackets 2t. Y equals brackets 2 plus cos brackets 3t sin brackets 2t. Z equals minus sin brackets 3t for t elements of the set brackets minus pi pi. 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Ithaca. Treza is Lisa Left Eye Lopez, Scrooge's Tavern, Milbourne Street, 10:33 p.m, 16th of June, 1999.
1: Living this life on the hustle, I barely get enough time. You know me from the Platinum Power, Stack 'em and Shine. You see a lot of contenders, they try to end up in my world, a reputation known as the untouchable girl.
0: The three of us are sitting round a small brown table in Scrooge's. I hate it here. It's dark and dirty. Weird mosher music is playing. It's almost empty, apart from the barman and two spotty lads dressed in skater jeans and Slipknot hoodies, who look about 15, holding pints and fags that both look too big for them. Looks like they'll serve anyone in here. No one asks for ID. I feel like I'm about 40 years old. There are three flyers on the table, one for the West Coast Rock Cafe, one for the Tash legendary rock venue, and one for that indie night, Jenks. Places I hate. I hate the music and I hate the people who go there. I think about what going out on the Raz means to me. Sneaking out, sneaking in, tottering up the steps to Jelly's or the Palace on a school night before Lulu came along. Think about watching Liam sweating and gurning his face off on the podium in Heaven and Hell. Think about my favourites, TLC, Usher, Destiny's Child. Think about putting on Sun Shimmer Body Glow and Impulse Zen and lilac lipstick and baby doll dresses and packets of fags tucked into denim miniskirts and belly tops and blue Hubba Bubba plus WKD blue staining my tongue blue squared. High heels and handbags. Look again at the lads in the Slipknot hoodies. To be honest, I don't really care about how they look. They're all right. They blend in here. What I care about is how out of place I am in my trainers and my trackies. There is nothing else as gleaming white in this entire building as my trainers. Everything here is black and mucky and goth. Just do not get why people like wearing black so much. Think of my clean kitchen and my white sofa. Wish I was back there with Lulu right now. Rachel is frowning slightly and staring down at the table. She is fragile. I can feel it as strongly as if it was a perfume she was wearing. Olga is cheerful now. We are sitting down here with our vodka and oranges. Though their faces are lost, their eyes are wild. They have that searching look that comes from a night of drugs and no sleep. What are we all doing here again? The music changes a bit to stuff I recognise. Then that tune starts by Mr. Oazo, Flatbeat. We all try and remember what the stupid Teddy puppet thing is doing in the video. It is so fucking annoying. We all agree that it is so fucking annoying. And then a song comes on that we all like. Donnell Jones and Lisa Left Eye, You Know What's Up. I can impress them because I can do a bit of her rap word perfect. I know it because it makes sense to me. Lisa is one of my heroes.
1: I'm moving on now, trying to make a change in my ways. Be the best that I can be to last me all of my days. Now we can blaze pathways or just take our time. Better holler if you hear me, cause left eye gone shine. My eyes don't lie, see how they glisten and you pass me by. You and I don't need permission to be unified.
0: Lose myself for a minute during this performance. I'm not stuck in Blackpool, being a mum too young, a mum going nowhere fast. I'm a strong black woman, an international hip-hop hero with a fucking hard-ass gym body, loads of money, amazing clothes and fans all over the world. I'm part of the multiple platinum-selling group, TLC. I'm a hero to girls like me. Close eyes and Scrooge's falls away and I'm 14 again, standing high on the benches in the stale-smelling changing rooms after PE, six of us all jumping up and down, doing the rap from that Love City Groove Eurovision song at the top of our voices.
1: Baby, baby, baby, you got me going crazy, I'm feeling kind of hot, my mind's getting hazy.
0: But when I open my eyes, I'm back, hearing Scrooge's, channeling Lisa Left Eye. I'm still watching Olga and Rachel with both of my eyes. They are watching each other with their eyes.
1: My eyes don't lie, see how they glisten when you pass me by.
0: A lie from an eye, you pass me by. Eye bypass. Ha, that's it. There is an eye bypass between them. It cuts through the air. And in the midst of this moment, I have an even weirder thought. The stuff that makes you feel weird is the stuff that you should pay attention to. Never had a thought like that before. These two weirdos, can't help but feel sorry for them. They're going to get thrown out any minute. The guy at the bar is staring and frowning, and not because they're pissed, but because they're two girls in love and this grown-up bloke can't handle that in this bar, in this town, in this moment. And in this moment, it's clear that angel superhero Lisa Left Eye knows better and will always know better. And as they lean drunkenly closer and closer, I swear down firebolts are shooting between their eyes. Time slows down, speeds up, falls down, gets back up again. And at the moment when they kiss, the bloke marches over and grabs them both and marches them outside, and I'm left alone in the mosher bar, and all I can hear is Lisa. You and I don't need permission to be unified.
1: What did Olga think of Scrooge's at this time of night?
0: Olga thought it was seedy and dark and depressing and full of gangly underage boys in hoodies clutching fake IDs and hoping to get into the tash later and mosh their heads off until their necks feel like snapping, and she couldn't help hoping that they might, but undeniably the drinks were cheap.
1: What colour was overwhelming Olga's senses at this point?
0: Olga was seeing everything tinged with an egg yolk vomit orange yellow, due to multiple double vodka and orange at £1.50 consumed, spliced with the unforgettable sight of actual orange juice vodka-flecked vomit spattered across one of the toilets.
1: What did Teresa think of Scrooge's at this time of night?
0: The more double vodka and oranges you had, the less you minded the weirdos and the moshers with their long greasy hair and their staring eyes.
1: What did Rachel think of Scrooge's at this time of night?
0: Considering the egg yolk orange juice vodka flecked vomit had been ejected from her gullet 40 minutes hence, Rachel was beyond judgment of her locale.
1: Express Rachel's vodka pickled mental situation geometrically.
0: Rachel was a wavering loop of feeling.
1: What did Olga do at precisely 9:37 p.m?
0: She leaned in close to Rachel, saying, "I'm going to kiss you."
1: What did Rachel do in response?
0: She leaned in, swaying, saying, "Yeah, but you wouldn't do it sober, would you?"
1: What did Teresa do when she saw this?
0: She ran away.
1: At what precise angle did the heads of Rachel and Olga coalesce?
0: From a standing position, Rachel supported invisibly by a wall and by Olga, their heads dipped together at approximately 45 degrees until their noses were almost touching.
1: Who spoke at this point?
0: Rachel.
1: What did she say?
0: Slurringly, "You're going to break my fucking heart."
1: Did Olga respond?
0: Not vocally. In what form did Olga's response come? In the form of a kiss, on the lips, soft and hard, an instant bruise, a molten piece of stewed, jewelled fruit, a staining, burning, hard, flushed, sudden, instant bloom of a kiss.
2: What were the consequences of the kiss?
0: The consequences were threefold. Onefold, Rachel kissed back. The boiling point of sugared fruit in her head. Jam, rhubarb, cherries. Things becoming crystal. Extreme states of heat and cold being the same. Twofold, a pair of bulging, folded, masculine arms and a stern, shaking head presented itself, and one bulging arm proceeded to lay a firm hand on each of the shoulders of Olga and Rachel. "We'll have none of that in here," pronounced the firm mouth in the firm-set jaw of the stern, shaking head. None of these details clear to either starry-eyed, blurry-eyed kisser. Threefold, a disentanglement and a drunken assurance that no further kisses would follow.
2: What policy did Scrooge's follow at the arse end of the 20th century with regard to non-heterosexual demonstrations of affection and intimacy in public?
0: There was no official written policy, but the bulging arms and stern, shaking head had found the sight too lurid slash alluring and felt sure that complaints would ensue.
2: What did Olga and Rachel do?
0: Stumble apart, stumble along, take a drink, look for Teresa, discover Teresa gone, pronounce Teresa gone.
2: Where had Teresa gone?
0: Teresa walked furiously along Cookson Street, vaguely in the direction of the bus station.
2: Which mode of transport did Teresa select at this hour?
0: Bus station, train station, not sure which. A bit too drunk to suddenly come to your senses after the weirdest evening in the history of weirdness.
2: What weirdness had Teresa witnessed?
0: Olga and Rachel had kissed.
2: What auditory phenomenon had sprung to mind when Teresa witnessed the kiss?
0: It clanged. It was a weird clanging sight to see.
2: What word had accompanied the auditory perception?
0: Wrong. And definitely wrong in there. And pretty sure someone would have said something pretty quickly.
2: What additional feeling had accompanied the clang of wrongness?
0: Deep down, also the feeling that it is not wrong, not really wrong.
2: What supplementary feeling had accompanied the sounds and words and feelings Teresa had experienced at the kiss?
0: Also the feeling that it looked soft, gentler than she had thought.
2: What was the phrase that sprung to mind when Teresa thought of Olga and Rachel?
0: Lesbian witches. But they were nice. They were vulnerable. A proper mess, actually.
2: How did Teresa get home?
0: Teresa arrived at Blackpool North by 22:10 and boarded the 22:15 to Manchester Airport without a ticket, stood at the edge of the quiet-ish train until the train reached Leighton at 22:25, got off the train, walked along the main road and crossed the roundabout while taxis with their lights on and buses with drunk people whizzed past, turned into her estate, which was quieter, opened her front door and collapsed on the white sofa with a spinning head.
2: What did Olga and Rachel talk about as they walked swayingly in the direction of the seafront?
0: Literature.
2: What fact had emerged that had fueled Olga's scorn and disbelief?
0: The fact that every single writer who had captivated Rachel in her first term studying literature at Manchester was a man, with the exception of Virginia Woolf.
2: Who had Rachel listed?
0: John Donne. John Milton, W.B. Yeats, John Keats, William Blake.
2: What was Olga's reaction to this?
0: Complete and utter indignation.
2: What did Olga say in her indignation?
0: She gave a quickfire list of fairly current female writers she loved and had read recently.
2: Who was on the list?
0: Arundhati Roy, Zadie Smith, Jackie Kay, Janice Galloway, Jeanette Winterson, Angela Carter, Margaret Atwood.
2: What did Olga ask Rachel that made her feel the most like a complete and utter fucking idiot?
0: Olga asked Rachel if she was a feminist or not.
2: Why was the extent of the idiot feeling so strong for Rachel at this point?
0: She realised that she had never asked herself this question.
2: What had Rachel's attitude towards feminism been in the few short months at university?
0: Indifference.
2: How did Rachel's idiot feeling materialise?
0: Through a sinking in the gut.
2: What sensation was Olga feeling at this point?
0: The complex yet familiar feeling of having to explain herself to people who did not expect her to be well-read or well-informed or have a well-developed political sensibility.
2: How did Olga's complex yet familiar feeling materialise?
0: Through a sinking in the gut.
2: Did Olga feel anything else specific to this situation here with Rachel?
0: Yes.
2: And are you going to illuminate us on the feelings, Olga?
0: If I have to.
2: You do.
0: Olga felt like she wanted to gather her up in her arms and tell her everything was okay, that the things coming out of her mouth were the opposite of what she should be saying, that Rachel was vulnerable and needed someone to keep a careful eye on her so she didn't do anything stupid, and, simultaneously, that she, Olga, could not be the one to do this.
2: Why could she not be the one to do this?
0: Why all the hard questions?
2: Answer the question, please.
0: Because Olga knew herself better than she was able to articulate, even to herself.
2: And how did she know herself?
0: She knew herself as someone who was not able to look after anyone at this stage in her life, except herself, badly.
2: But what about Teresa? Isn't she the same age, the same life stage? Isn't she looking after someone full-time and doing a good job of it?
0: It isn't the same thing at all.
2: Why not?
0: Because if you have a kid, then your happy hormones kick in and you're all there swimming in the endorphins together. You don't have any choice. You have to do it, all the looking after. Rachel is just a girl I met who was weirdly obsessed with me. I don't even know where it comes from. She's just a bit of a weirdo. She's very sweet, but she will go back to her nice family and they will pay for an expensive therapist for her and she'll get her life back on track and I will never see her again.
2: What about getting your own life back on track?
0: Who said it wasn't on track? What kind of interrogation is this?
2: Well, are you happy in your job? Do you feel stimulated?
0: Not in the slightest, but I won't be there forever. It's just a stopgap while I decide the best course to apply for.
2: Take it from me, love. Stopgaps can last a lifetime. You need to act now. Reset your A-levels and apply for uni or acting school.
0: Who are you, anyway?
2: I'm the non-specific questioner, the opposite of an oracle, the non-chorus. I don't give information. I just ask the questions. That's all I do.
0: What am I supposed to do with all the stuff these questions have stirred up?
2: That's up to you.
0: And have we not swapped roles now? Am I not the one asking you the questions?
2: So we have. Let's swap back immediately.
0: Go on, then. Non-specific questioner resumes professional tone.
2: So, Olga, you sounded a bit defensive there when you were talking about Rachel, and not entirely kind. Would you be prepared to admit that whatever feeling she has for you, there may be a degree of reciprocation there?
0: Do I have to answer that right now?
2: I'm afraid you do.
0: Well, I wouldn't say reciprocation. Two people can't be obsessed with one another. Can they?
2: Don't ask me. I'm the questioner. What do you think?
0: Well, I wouldn't say what I feel for her is obsession. I'd say it's more like mixed up confusion and maybe a bit of fear or maybe even shame.
2: Why shame?
0: Because I know I can't give her what she needs.
2: Are you attracted to her? What does your silence signify?
0: Can I have another drink before I answer that?
2: No.
0: Okay, then. Yes, I am. I can't help it. I am.
2: Why is this so hard for you to accept?
0: Because I like boys. I really like boys. I've always liked boys. Boys are what I do. All kinds of boys. I'm not fussy. And then she comes along and... I just don't know how I'm supposed to think about it.
2: Is it not possible that you could like boys and girls?
0: Maybe. But I don't think I'll ever like another girl. I think she's the only one.
2: How could you possibly know that when you've got the whole of your life ahead of you?
0: Well, no one can ever fully know anything. But I have a feeling. It's like a new part of me has opened up. A new cavern. Part that I didn't know existed. But it's not open permanently. It can't be. I have control of it and I can lock it away again. And I think it will be a lot easier if I do.
2: Are you sure you have control of it?
0: Yes.
2: Does locking it away involve shutting Rachel out of your life? What does your silence signify?
0: I don't have an answer.
2: What are Olga and Rachel doing during these ruminations?
0: Olga and Rachel are walking and talking, but each feels completely and utterly alone.
2: What is an appropriate syllogism to express the uncertain and imbalanced imaginary triangulation of perception between the three at this point?
0: Each thought they knew the other better than the other and better than they knew themselves.
2: Express this mathematically, wherein the arrow signifying greater or smaller than designates the greater or smaller amount perceived to be known of one person than the person themselves, when R equals Rachel, O equals Olga, and T equals Teresa.
0: Rachel greater than Olga, greater than Teresa, greater than Olga, greater than Rachel, greater than Teresa.
2: What factors determine these vectors of difference?
0: Socioeconomic status, education level, internalized guilt, shame, feelings of unworthiness, the ease of knowing or caring for one another greater than the ease of knowing or caring for the self.
2: What did Teresa think of what Rachel thought of Olga?
0: She could see that in her she could see more than she could see.
2: Please further qualify your pronoun use.
0: Teresa could see that in Olga, Rachel could see more than Olga could see.
2: What did Teresa think of what Olga thought of Rachel?
0: She could see that in her, she could see more than she could see.
2: Please qualify.
0: Teresa could see that in Rachel, Olga could see more than Rachel could see.
2: Express the shared feeling among the three without recourse to words.

0: Chapter 15. 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Oxen of the sun. A hymn to soul, or she rides the tram in different voices, or a heliochronic tram journey along Blackpool Promenade at sunset. Mother of the vibratory field, all nourisher, all giver, all destroyer, Ma, Ga, Gaia, blessings to you, so mote it be. The tram with the rocket lights goes from Stargate all along the prom to Fleetwood Ferry. In a moment of pure romantic and drunken glee, together Olga and Rachel climb aboard. Sun goddess soul rides a chariot of horses through the sky. Together. Come, sea wolf, swallow us whole, riding our tram chariot through the darkening sea, sky, sea, as the sea wolf swallows the sun and carries it in her belly. Olga, in the style of Enheduanna, bellicosely stalking the promenade. O radiant star, O lady of the evening, at your battle cry the lands bow low and the people sing your praises. The threshold of tears is opened and the people walk along the promenade of great lamentations. Those sleeping on the streets and those sleeping in the shelters and those sleeping in the B&Bs, the people all lift their eyes to you. Rachel, in the style of Gosha, riding the tram chariot. O rattling trams, O sun, your radiant chariot, whither goes it on its way? Who decks it for you, lambent neon rocket, borne hitherward through prayer unto the sacrifice? Where is your halting place amongst the briny offerings? Be near me, O unfocused colours, shine resplendent. Olga spouting some unhomeric sea-based epithets. 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Carefully and quickly scoop out a triangle-shaped section of your delicious pale cream sweetness from one side of the cone with your tongue. The curve created if you draw a line from one edge of your triangle ice cream hole to the other is a hyperbola. The ice cream is so delicious that you cannot help but immediately repeat this action until a bigger section of the empty cone is exposed. Now, the curve drawn from one point of the cone to the other is a parabola. Soon you will have consumed enough that all sides of your ice cream cone are visible, making what looks like an uneven circle. Excellent. You now have an ellipsis. Now, to see the final conic section, you have two choices dependent upon the levels of air temperature, proximity of remaining ice cream to an incompressible fluid that conforms to the shape of its container but retains a nearly constant volume independent of pressure, and pain caused by sphenopalatine ganglioneuralgia, You must now just sit tight and wait for the internal energy of the remaining ice cream to become sufficiently agitated for the phase transition from solid to liquid to occur, thereby causing the uneven surface to right itself and for the ellipsis to become a perfect circle. The correct conclusion to the procedure would then be to remove the bottom tip of the cone with the front, top and bottom teeth, immediately clamping the lips round the small aperture, sucking out the remaining melted ice cream from the bottom and subsequently enjoying the concomitant moistening of the dusty, sweet, soggening, non-sacramental paper-light wafer. All formerly dogmatic biscuits are fallacious and must never be accepted by self-respecting persons as final. By most historical accounts, I was flayed to death by sharp tiles or oyster shells, the skin raised entirely from the body, and the limbs burnt at the Christian altar for an argument I was but bystander of through jealousy or perceived threat to masculine reason. Rachel, in the style of Li Quinchao, gathering plastic sea ornaments. Year by year, across the wet dunes, I have often gathered plastic bottles, intoxicated with their beauty, fondling them impudently. I get my jeans wet with their lucid tears. Olga, in the style of Marjorie Kemp, pacing the wind-whipped sand in trainers. This creature, being of years 15 and some, walked across concrete path in battered trainers some deal full of sand, turning her thoughts to the worshipful maiden inside the sick house to her sinister side, was within short time fighting against the devils which made turns around in her breast. Anon turned the mind of this creature towards devils and dark spirits, for dread she had of damnation. And anon this creature was wonderly vexed, for at the mouth of the lapping sea she saw devils with breath of low fires, devils with eyes of snakes and spite, devils who bade her she should forsake her friends, her family, her maiden sister Teresa, who said, Rachel, in the style of Teresa, in the style of Saint Teresa of Avila, counselling the sea-bound. Let nothing disturb you on your wind-blown path. Let nothing make you afraid. There is nothing which puts devils to flight better than the unholy water of the iron flat, cold grey sea, sigh, sea. Olga, in the style of Isabella Whitney, as a contestant for Blackpool in Bloom. This harvest time, I harvestless and serviceless also, and subject unto sickness that abroad I could not go. The fate of the working class pensioner, P.S., so blooming lonely. And so, on Northwest tonight, the annual Britain in Bloom competition reaches the Fylde Coast. And here in the studio, we have our very own Blackpool in Bloom finalist for the year 1575, Ms. Isabella Whitney, walking us through her unique creation, a sweet nosegay, 100 philosophical flowers. Isabella, can you talk us through your creation? Yes, good sir, it would delight me much. This simple nosegay matters but little, except in the sense that I, though whole in body and in mind, but very weak in purse, doth hope to ameliorate, through presenting this arrangement of stalk and petal, some steadfast held ideas regarding the nature, type, and composition of the relations between flora and idea. Good gentles, if you do find your cheeks fat with questions, please do not disdain to hover over the mingled scents of my blooming garden. Apprehend at once the buzzing knots attracted to the rainbow nectars many, stoic yellow, platonic purple. I urge you now to taste a petal here and there. Please take and eat the fruit of this tree. I believe you will find that empiricism crunches a noisy red. Next to my sophistry rockery, behold a plant uncategorizable, so I am forced to make an approximation not of our current times. It doth befall me to call this blue raspberry logic something of the absurd. Rachel, in the style of gender-bending Afra Ben. Aurora hail and all the thousand hues which deck thy progress through Satsuma blues. The sun she dips and wide extends her creamy glow. On every ridge of sand the shadows flow. Rachel, in the style of Emily Dickinson, diffracting the light and blackening the heart. I saw a light, it thrust its beam across my path did swerve, the light did cut its way inside to cleft my blackened heart. Olga, in the style of George Eliot, envisioning young Teresa, in the style of St. Teresa of Avila, chewing jelly strawberries in Abingdon Street Market. Who that cares much to know the history of how woman, man, and those clever enough to have transcended gender behave under the varying experiments of time has not dwelt, at least briefly, on the life of St. Teresa, has not smiled with some gentleness at the thought of the little girl walking forth one morning, hand in hand with her still smaller brother, to go and seek the brightly coloured packets of milk chocolate-covered penguins in the discount buckets by the tills in Iceland. Out they toddled from rugged Abingdon Street Market, clutching white paper bags with a 20p mix, milk teeth engaged in masticating extra-large jelly strawberries, small tongues aching and fizzing from the skin-raising sour 5p Astro belts. That child pilgrimage was a fit beginning. Teresa's socio-economic status and family history did not conventionally contain dreams of university life. Her flame burned quietly and, fed from within, never soared except for the times when she was able internally to reflect on the segmented world served up for her. She found her epos in the teenage friendships and breakups, the singing of pop songs and the serving of customers in the petrol station, and ultimately at the gates of motherhood, where she found herself before she was but 4 short of 20. Rachel, in the style of Virginia Woolf, recalling when she dropped an ice lolly on the pavement. And then she thought, what an evening, unfresh, as if issued to disenfranchised teenagers on a beach. This cooling, viscous claret of an evening, thick with late summer melancholia, so different to the piping hot Saturdays she remembers from childhood. The tram shelters would be ringing with toddlers' shrieks, and picnicking families would be chinking stubbies and passing round packets of no-frills sausage rolls and packets of Monster Munch and Space Invaders. Which ice lolly from the ice cream van was the best? Fabs? Twisters? Calippos? Oh, the acidic red strawberry casing of a Mivi, contrasted with the pale cold cream inside. So quick to melt, such a risk of losing your last bite, the sinking sensation watching it falling straight off your wooden stick and onto the concrete. No! And yet now, entering the circular point with the emptying beach, the cafes closed, the tram shelters enshadowed with darkness, she fabulated and thus sprang forth the invisible and palimpsestic pinpoint marks of melted ice lolly stains dotted all along the path. Imagine if they were all lit up as we stepped on them, like the illuminations, just for a second, light blobs on the concrete, just like illuminated splats of chewing gum on the pavement. There would be thousands. Olga, in the style of Gertrude Stein, doing yoga on the pier. A sea is to sky, is to see, is to sigh. To see, is to sigh, is to see, is to sky. So, green splinter peel painty bench, peering across the movable her eyes on. I would. Aye, the nose. It's not warm. You're not wrong. Aye, the nose. Aye. Right enough. Watch Trev and Anne eat sandwiches from foil, drink coffee from flasks, and we all watch the sun stoop low. A whole whale underground and a stoop to lift reach under it. Why never only ever do it when you really, really need it through the whispered clouds? What do we have? Only times of harsh clenching, when this is not one of those, and it is only when you are thrice times tired, thrice times tired and full of rage. Twist your body in order to feel, stretch your body in order to ground, lift your body in order to love. Let it swell and overflow and oh. Interject if you must. Say the decent thing, the decent thing, say the decent thing. Interruptions and self-interceptions and self-thwarting. Never again, never ever again. Going for people, really going for people, in the repetition you understand what I mean by really going for people. It does not need to be hard, it can be easy, just put your head in the stream. And really, in the tradition, you know, in the tradition, you know, normally in the tradition we go here, then we put this here, and normally when we go out, we just head out. And when you go for people, I mean really go for people. I was really going to go for them. I mean really go for them, all of them, in one go. One, two, three, quick, swallow, down. Rachel, in the style of Mina Loy, worshipping the tower. The tram with the rocket lights, strobing its colours, shooting up a black vein. Pneumatic, neon, mobile phone, sofa, cradling us. Fluorescent sunflowers, towering over, tower incandescent with spectral lights. Dirty rainbows arch and sing all about us. Whirl us up, connecting us. Digital orgasm, synthesis, paradise. Baseline generator squelching through mossy depths. We are dinosaurs kneeling and kissing the foot of we know not what. At the shrine of your gleaming exoskeleton. Olga, in the style of June Jordan, building a bridge between towers. At the foot of the tower, our own shadows disappear into the din of the marching feet of thousands for whom I cannot speak, and yet for whom I must speak, rising like a marvellous tide, fertile even as the first woman whispering, "There will be flood." Rachel, in the style of Gloria Anzaldúa, splicing languages.
1: Este puente mi espalda, this bridge called my back.
0: Enter Olga as Kathy Acker and Rachel as Ellen Siksu. Kathy.
1: I am a slab of raw fish recently skinned.
0: Ellen.
1: You are the empty cipher, the tool I use to carve myself out of myself.
0: Kathy.
1: The slab splits to a maw, hungry for a hurt, as nourishment, as punishment.
0: Ellen.
1: The maw grins wide and splits open, leading to a cavern, leading to a tunnel, leading to infinite caves.
0: Kathy.
1: The caves are only there for you. But you are nothing. You are infinitely replaceable.
0: Ellen.
1: All the maw seeks is a mirror of you, an echo of you, a gulp of you, a gust of you, to fill the sails, the wallpaper wettings of these insides.
0: Kathy.
1: Maw, you were not me. Your unflappable flesh was solid with no windows. When I cut holes in myself, burned myself, ejected myself, sliced myself and spliced myself, your steady decibels dripped their pragmatism into my ear, forming a yellow pool in the centre.
0: Ellen.
1: No longer young but still raw, now more of a puzzle, the gaping yawn from whence I came, now there I crane, eternal winged propulsion into you. Not you, but my own uncertain shadow.
0: Kathy.
1: Desire is the fierce pull of someone else's desire.
0: Ellen.
1: The heart hits a complex echo internally, again, again.
0: Kathy.
1: It has been stretched, but those who stretch it will never be its occupants.
0: Ellen.
1: Each time it happens, a new cavern opens.
0: Kathy.
1: Why does impossibility breed desire?
0: Ellen.
1: Because it is safer. Because it is safer. I don't want to kiss you because I want to imagine forever what it is like to kiss you.
0: Kathy.
1: When it hardens and when we harden, does hardening preserve or kill?
0: Hélène.
1: When I paint you onto my nails and it hardens, when I smear you shadow across my lids and it hardens.
0: Kathy.
1: When I smear feelings across the wall and they harden, when water dilutes, when blood hardens.
0: Hélène.
1: When precipices extend, when time hardens, when it plays itself out in seconds.
0: Kathy.
1: When the first utterance betrays the painful end.
0: Hélène.
1: When eyes turn to knives, then burning bushes, then cooling mosses, it softens and it hardens.
0: Kathy.
1: We soften and we harden.
0: Hélène.
1: When it is not clear that a feeling is a feeling or an echo of a feeling.
0: Kathy.
1: We soften and we harden.
0: Hélène.
1: When the object is obscured from reach, leaving a feeling. When sleep is obscured from reach, leaving a shadow. When touch is obscured from reach, leaving an imprint.
0: Kathy.
1: When taste is untasted, burning a hole where the tongue should be.
0: Hélène.
1: When cans of worms are left unopened.
0: Kathy.
1: When holes are drilled into cans to let the worms breathe.
0: Enter Teresa as Julia Kristeva. Julia.
1: When a body is a vector.
0: Kathy.
1: When the vector is you words.
0: Hélène.
1: When darts hit fences.
0: Kathy.
1: Darts and arrows hit fences. Purple juice spilling you-wards.
0: Julia.
1: Purple blooming violet love juice dripping you-wards.
0: Hélène.
1: You-wards as the mobile reel.
0: Kathy.
1: Fences.
0: Hélène.
1: Lust concrete.
0: Julia.
1: Stuck fast and close but apart.
0: Hélène.
1: Close but apart.
0: Kathy.
1: Trapped close, not touching, not quite touching, but close, not yet touching, but close, and apart.
0: Julia.
1: What is a gap?
0: Hélène.
1: A gape.
0: Kathy.
1: Eye drowning. It doesn't matter whether I was a student or Professor Jakobsen or not. If I was teaching defamiliarization, this is what I would say. To conjugate strangeness. I bite. The woman was bitten. The man took. The woman held. It gleamed. It bent down. They shifted. They knew. They tried. They want. They purpled. They dripped. They are about to fuck.
0: Exeunt, awkwardly, sixfold arms linked, a knot.
1: Together they go and get tattoos of a trifold rose wreath, ink sisters, blood sisters, spawn of Boromir.
0: Teresa as herself.
1: Fuck though, it hurts so. Too small for this. Bones still growing. Words can't get out. Knowing though now, somehow, I will. Looking ahead, knowing, not knowing. Pretending, not knowing. Dumb words. Words like grunts is all. We bond when we moan about shit.

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It happens the first time on the Pepsi Max Big One, chugging up queasy from deep-fried pear donut grease, high ponytail facelift, skull crisped by hairspray, doused head to toe in impulse zen. 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Chugging and chinking slows and stops. One silent second and all is blue. 360 blue. Lazy Susan whirligig blue. Blue dish, blue plate, sky blue. Tablecloth sea blue, crazy blue. Strings of streets splay out, veining the land, rolling in an upside down bucket of blue. Unending, horizonless. And later, this tropical Blackpool blue will come back and flood you. A gutful of Irish sea flatness, all depth and no depth, upturning your insides, holding your breath. 12 floors up, in a glass-fronted library, a bloat of concepts knifed through by the fear that the words and the organs you are holding in will eject themselves if you breathe out again. 1 second is enough to show that 1 second is enough. Astride Central Pier, oh, your crooked spine, soft furnishings, your rotten gut, woven by children, fibres on the lungs, this string, your faux brickies boots, spun in Lancashire mills. She had me. We all can say, she had me. Monstrous birth, except the first, to some. What is birthing? Birthing when 'tis wrong. No shapes left to fit, other dimensions. A voice is birthing, rendered material. Render it. Nothing but your own ragged renderings, your own shorn sharpenings. My voice as pencil, sharpened, and the bits you discard. Voiced detritus. If 'tis a thing 'tis. Prove through doing. Leave to rise, leave to prove, play to something, ragged reroutings. Yeah, but still now I would like to be able to say, no tar, thanks but no thanks, no, I would prefer not to, actually, not right now, and also go back and say no to all the times back then, no to all the times when I wanted to say no and couldn't say it, age 16, throwing up drunk, locked in bathrooms with lads, in party houses, when mums and dads go out, and lads somehow get hold of cases of Fosters and Carling, and girls get bottles of Hooch, or WKD, or Bacardi Breezers, or we all just go for it with bottles of Glen's Vodka, and bongs in the garden, and dodgy white powders, with dreamscape rave compilations, and Crazy Sexy Cool, and Spice Girls, and Usher, and Born Slippy, over and over and over again, lager, lager, lager, lager, drowning shots of vodka, out the cap, and things go faster and faster and faster, like a merry-go-round, reeling-type feeling, and I'm so invincible. I can do anything, supercharged with booze and fags and drugs, and estrogen in my bloodstream hardens me like clear nail varnish. I go outside to the skate park across the road with some of the lads and throw myself down the half pipe from top to bottom. No skateboard, just my rolling body, because I can't feel any pain, age 16, getting drunk and fucking and getting knocked up by mistake. And even now, age 19, not like that time Nicola Rogers in the changing rooms felt my gymnast biceps to see how hard they were and held on just a bit too long. But I didn't stop her, even though she had short spiky hair, her jaw

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But in that changing room after PE that time, touching my arms and legs, there was a weird spark, like a weird twisty eye beam coming from her eyes and going right into me when she looked at me saying, "You're hard as fucking nails." And me just laughing gormlessly, not knowing the right thing to say, when the weird girl in your PE class touches your body and looks at you funny. That was the only time I really felt the feeling, like proper throbbing right in the centre of the clit where he never knows to touch, and bless him he tries, but I could never say anything and sometimes just say yeah, softly, until the word means nothing.

Chapter 16. Rachel, the flat, 3 a.m., 16th of June, 1999. Chinese puzzle maze. Gin, skin, queen, red. E equals PF over R. Torture, testosterone, Circe.

0: Declan and Damien. Under what stone has she pulled these two from? Declan is supposedly the good-looking one, but his cousin Damien is supposedly quite charming too. Declan has long brownish hair in the mod style and a roguish smile. He's wearing a white Fred Perry t-shirt and brown flared cords. Damien is visiting from Liverpool. Damien also has longish brownish hair in the mod style. He looks just like Declan, but Damien is chubby, whereas Declan is skinny. Olga wants Declan, and she thinks Damien would be good for me because he is into books. On the way back to her flat after the drunken tram ride and walk through town, the boys are at the cash machine, and Olga stops me earnestly on the street. She puts both hands on my shoulders and looks intently, earnestly at me, leaning in close, almost cross-eyed drunk, hot alcohol, perfume, musk breath, spicy musk hair, scratchy musk voice. Whatever happens when we get back, just go with it. I reckon they want to have sex with us, both of us, together. Nod speechlessly. Heart zooms in both directions, up and down. Sex. In a group. In a bed. Her bed. With these boys who I do not care for. With her probably a metre away. Fully engaged and enchanting Declan. Tying up his arms and legs into her web. No, wait, that's another enchantress, isn't it? Making a nest of her hair and trapping him at the centre so she can have her wicked way with him. While I am meant to be engaging in doing the same thing to Damien, who would enjoy it. I can tell from the way he's looking at me. He has already name-dropped Bukowski, Kerouac and Sartre as if they are old friends. I am not impressed. But he has a nice smile and is friendly and eager to please, unlike me. I can feel my face has settled into a scowling thundercloud as we amble our way down Dixon Road. Torture, Blackpool rules. Spades equals pounds. Hearts equals scratches. Clubs equals corkscrews or grinds. Diamonds equals nips. The scene. Moment of enchantment. A card game. Torture, spit, shit, shithead, shit. Not sure of its title. But it involves pain by numbers and suits. Pain measured, portioned, added, and administered. We are in Olga's bedroom. Acid tabs have been distributed. Jeff Buckley wails from the wax-spattered CD player. Empty wine bottles all over the floor. A couple of pizza boxes. We have made a four-point circle of bodies, a square. We are passing round a bottle of posh gin that Declan stole from his work. The gin tastes glorious. It is freezing and burning and complex and expensive. A million golden tongues licking their way down the throat and into the belly. For reasons I do not care to explain, I like this game. Olga and I are sitting opposite one another, Declan and Damien the same. Every time I look up from my cards, I look for her eyes. It is utterly automatic. There is nothing I can do about it. Occasionally her eyes are vaguely in my direction, and if she catches my eye, she either ignores it entirely, or occasionally takes up the challenge and stares right back at me, and strange streams of ethereal or liquid stuff are exchanged between us. Eye beams, or so it feels to me. It is almost like violence, or sex, or maybe violent sex. Or just the exchanging of something, or a challenge, or all of these. A river of sensation, and we can't look away. Can that sensation be one-sided, or does she feel that too? Stop it. Olga's words interrupt one of these staring sessions. What? Whatever it is that you're doing. Declan looks up at us from his cards and his glass of JD and Coke. What's she doing? Olga keeps staring at me. There is a hint of a smile at the edges of her lips, and I realise with relief that the look contains warmth. Now that Declan is involved as an audience, this can be played for a laugh, or maybe in some other way.
1: but at least it can be played for his benefit rather than our own twisted synergy, which I think scares her. It's her. Olga gestures at me while still looking at me, still pouring from her eyes, liquid gold, chocolate, black starry beams, sex magic. She's a provocateur. The layers of this word, its enunciation, its heraldry, its performance, dripping from her lips, darker than honey, darker than black treacle, darker than blackest tar, this word she pronounces for me. Always reversing the roles. I can't help grinning. I'm not the provocateur. Yes, you are. You are 100% provocateur. You're all the more so because you don't even know you are. We have not lost eye contact. Cats could have been leaping between our eyes. Fuck highways. Fuck autobahns. Fuck teleportation. Fuck the TARDIS. It is all between these eyes. Eye beams. A vapour of a liquid to a solid. Channels of what? Eons and planes. Galloping where? What the actual? A word presents itself to me, so I say it. Provocatrice. Olga is utterly lit up at this. This word lights her up. I see it, clear as night. When illuminated thus, it is all black light between us. Can worlds spring from moments? Of course they fucking can. Worlds upon worlds upon fucking worlds. Provocatrice too, what shall we do? It's Olga's turn to deal. The Queen of Hearts is the one who receives the punishments we decide. Olga gets the Queen of Hearts. Of course she does. By some twist of I don't know what, it transpires that I am the one to administer 5 pounds, 7 grinds, 3 nips and 4 scratches, all to the back of the hand. Can I switch hands if it gets too sore? No. Declan and Damien protest. They think this is too harsh. So we decide that she can switch if she wants. But Olga will try not to, because she is tough, or thinks she is. Pounds first. A pound is a pound is a punch. I use the soft, fleshy part of the balled fist, the bottom of the curled palm and little finger. Pound, pound, pound, pound, pound. No problem. Olga does not flinch. Grinds will be harder. I use each knuckle and grind them over the bones of the back of her hand, hard, and she winces. Ah, you sadistic fucker. Nips are no problem. They cause more pain if you pinch little bits of skin hard and fast. Last come scratches. It strikes me that everyone here, and suddenly the realization of the significance of that term hits me, and suddenly the violent actual impact of acquiring knowledge, masters of Zen Buddhism in my head again, bopping us on the head with a big stick. Ouch! Oh yeah, sorted. The path to knowledge, right there. And the sharpness of pointing. Ouch again. I see your point. I am pierced by your point. Speared, in fact, by your point. But I digress. Seriously though, it suddenly strikes me, as I am being struck, that some cultures would see this as a path to wisdom. 4 idiots, off their face, well past everyone's bedtime, huddled over a stained pack of cards on a stained carpet in a crappy flat on Dixon Road in Blackpool. Do you acquire knowledge when you are the striker as well? Or do you already have all the knowledge by then? Who the fuck knows? Time has sped up, and suddenly there are more people here. Just like when you have been somewhere since it opened, you're working behind a bar, let's say, and it goes from empty to full, and you don't notice the gradation. Just like that, suddenly Olga's flat is full, and the game has changed to Roxanne. Roxanne, Blackley Rose. Police album, Outlandos d'Amour, inserted into CD player. Gin, generously sloshed into glasses. Declan and Olga take a drink every time they hear Roxanne. Damien and Rachel take a drink every time they hear Put on a Red Light. Olga.
2: If you think about it, this is an extremely patriarchal song.
1: Of course, Olga has an opinion. Declan.
2: You what? Where'd you get that from?
1: Olga.
2: Isn't it obvious? He wants to take her away from an honest job and keep her for himself.
1: Damien.
2: An honest job? I'm surprised at you being a feminist and all.
1: Olga.
2: You don't get it. I'm talking about sex workers' rights. That's what we should all be talking about.
1: Rachel.
2: But does that mean you would be happy to be a sex worker?
1: Olga.
2: Why not? If I actually charged boys for fucking me, I'd be minted right now. Everyone has the right to a safe working environment.
1: Declan.
2: You should get down Cookson Street with your soapbox. I reckon she could start a riot, don't you think, mate?
1: Damien.
2: She could start something, that's for sure.
1: Olga.
2: I've had enough. Enough of all of you. Ignorant arseholes. Yes, even you, Rachel, pretentious fucker. You're stuck in a mire of your own making. A mire of mirrors. Fuck's sake. Right, that's it, I'm off. There must be parties better than this.
1: Olga grabs her handbag dramatically and makes for the door.
2: The room is getting steamy. A strange and swamp-like creature noses through the door, and you are confused until you identify it as a Craig Lynns Graham Jenny. The Craig Lynns Graham Jenny slithers around the periphery of the room, its long tail brushing the soft air, which is by now in patches of solid, liquid and gas, but always soft and rippling. The Craig Lynns Graham Jenny rests its segmented body on various surfaces, and without any conscious movement in the spatial or temporal dimension, we find we are straddling the arm of the sofa, leaning back into the soft curves of a presence who is also straddling the arm of the sofa. The presence smells of industrial cleaning fluid mixed with dark tribal rhythms. No, that ain't right. Senses are all tangled. It is right. That is exactly the scent. Fast, dark, sweet and sour, primal body odour. Wish we could drink this scent. Gulp and find we are already drinking it. No idea how much time has elapsed, but the conversation is in full flow. Disposable hysteria, blobs of ephemera, unconscious verbal experimentation, absurdity. When the brain is presented with stimuli it cannot process along the normal channels, the natural reaction is hysterical laughter. It is a signal that the brain is shutting up shop. Beware. We may be a lion, but she is definitely a crow. She embodies the word, both noun and verb. Intelligent, sinister, raucous. Every now and again, hot breath blasts your neck as she coughs. If you turn your head ever so slightly to face her, she hams it up, raging it right into your face and cackling filthily. A voice comes from the midsection of the Craig Lynns Graham Jenny. You're going to catch some if you sit there. But I want it all, we say, before we even think it through. Hard to tell what is outside and what is inside. But sure enough, we say it, turning round and addressing the flushed face behind us. To the rest of the room, Olga harumphs loudly and publicly, saying something brief and irreverent and throwaway. But we don't even pay attention to the words, because the black pools of her eyes are dancing, and from them a torrent of pure delight, surprise, amusement and utter comprehension nearly knocks us off the sofa with its strength. We are free-falling. The Irish Sea stretches out crazily in front of us. A flat blue tablecloth, far from perpendicular, waiting to receive us as we hurtle in a direction that seems more extreme than just up or down. Is this the best bit? Weightlessness, G-force, losing ourselves completely to this gaze, this flood of feeling. We are one, one thought, one movement, one sensation. Next time we manage to perceive outside of this feeling, the room slowly composes itself around us like this. Tapestry,
0: ugly.
2: Stereo, Rolling Stones,
0: bass.
2: Rolling Stones,
0: trouble.
2: Craig,
0: jigging.
2: Jenny,
0: wide-eyed.
2: Bed. John,
0: cokehead,
2: annoying.
0: Leanne,
2: stoner,
0: rolling.
2: Declan,
0: a rake.
2: Olga,
0: performative.
2: Linz,
0: intimidating.
2: Rachel,
0: happy.
2: Rug,
0: large,
2: scratchy. Damien,
0: asleep.
2: Ali,
0: beer-eyed.
2: Chris,
0: boyish charm.
2: Door. We have just met Leanne.
0: Stoner, rolling.
2: She is sitting on the rug,
0: scratchy,
2: in front of John.
0: Cokehead,
2: annoying. Forming a triangle between us,
0: happy,
2: and Olga,
0: performative.
2: Leanne is an animal rights activist. We are listening to her. She's eager. We appear eager. This scene has been played out many times. A stranger at a party expounds their wisdom, and we pretend to listen attentively, fizzing on the inside, nodding. But something is upsetting the pattern. It is upsetting the pattern. She is upsetting the pattern. Olga keeps hijacking our gaze. The normal flow of friendly discourse between Leanne and us has been hijacked by this anomaly of a person who gives us a look of such subtlety, such cunning, such derision that we know that she knows that we know that she knows what we are thinking before we even think it. The corners of her pouting lips twitch upwards almost imperceptibly, and her eyes speak to us.
0: Olga's eyes.
2: This girl is a joke. She's a caricature. Look at her, rolling her spliff, preaching her morals. Bet daddy paid for her white girl dreads. Laugh at her. Go on. You're not fooling me. I've spotted you. You're like me. I can see it in your eyes. Go on. Laugh. Refuse the look. Avoid the gaze. But just as something that really means business is grabbing hold of our stomach and agitating each internal organ in turn until the whole lot is in serious danger of leaping out of our mouth, a hot, steaming, jumbled red mass, we find ourselves embarking upon an impossible three-way conversation. Our eyes, Olga's eyes, and Leanne as the poor, unknowing medium. And all the while, something essential is seeping away. Reality, order, cognition, identity, spatio-temporal grounding, self. Call it what you will. We are slowly losing grasp.
0: Leanne to Rachel.
2: And you know Big Macs?
0: Olga's eyes to Rachel's eyes.
2: You don't really want to be sitting here listening to her.
0: Rachel to Leanne.
2: Yeah?
0: Rachel's eyes to Olga's eyes.
2: Yes, I do. Stop giving me that look. I'm interested.
0: Leanne to Rachel.
2: Do you know what goes into those things?
0: Olga's eyes to Rachel's eyes.
2: Stop pretending you're interested. I hate this hypocritical party chat. Bloody playground politics. Look at me. Talk to me. Who are you? I'm intrigued.
0: Rachel to Leanne. Rachel's eyes to Olga's eyes.
2: Intrigued, eh?
0: Bashfully.
2: How I feel... Is this feeling... Is this a...
0: Leanne to Rachel. Triumphantly.
2: Hooves and dicks.
0: Olga's eyes to Rachel's eyes.
2: You don't have to define it. Don't try and explain it. We're connecting. I just happen to know that you and I will soon be kissing.
0: Rachel to Leanne.
2: Really?
0: Rachel's eyes to Olga's eyes.
2: Really? I'm not sure. I've never...
0: Leanne to Rachel.
2: Yep. Hooves and dicks and sawdust.
0: Olga's eyes to Rachel's eyes.
2: Don't give me that. You're no more innocent than I am. We've already kissed, in our heads. Just shut your eyes. Look, We're kissing right now. We're having sex.
1: Rachel to Leanne.
2: That's disgusting.
1: Rachel's eyes to Olga's eyes, after closing for a second, vast internal projection into the future.
2: Oh my God, so we are.
1: Leanne to Rachel.
2: It's morally disgusting.
1: Olga's eyes. Momentary creasing up of eye holes in mirth, accompanied by silent laughter. Rachel to Leanne.
2: Yeah, absolutely. Morally.
1: Rachel's eyes to Olga's eyes.
2: What is it?
1: Olga's eyes to Rachel's eyes.
2: We're fast movers. I think we just had our first fight, and I think I was a proper bitch. I think I fucked you up real bad. And that's it. We erupt into hard, ugly bubbles of laughter. Game over. Leanne looks puzzled, but we turn our back on her because it is clear that tonight is about something more important. We are covered with a sheen of sweat, plus something harder, a sheen of fierce pheromones we didn't know we possessed. Nothing else matters. What the hell happened there? We ask, in real words, looking mainly downwards because I speak and mouth speak with Olga is too much at the moment. She says nothing, only smiles at us, a real, proper, genuine smile. Quizzical, interested eyebrows and warm eyes. The eyes reach right down into our gut. Brain is loosening. Can actually feel its particles stretching themselves, reforming, scattering, rattling against the sides. I want to play, we say, simply, looking at the carpet. Where can we play? Wordlessly, Olga grabs our hand and together we rush into the next room. Things are falling away from around us one by one, particle by particle. We collapse on a sofa which feels like a rollicking boat, while Olga stands in the middle of the room, pink neckerchief twirling. Spotlights, curtains rise, and her voice creaks and husks into motion. I'm going to tell a story. Are you listening? One night, in a strange, illuminated town, two entities came together and forged some kind of strange connection. They looked like two girls, but they weren't. One was a disgrace. She cackles filthy manic glee, hawks, coughs, germ molecules, green and purple, shoot out and splat the wall behind our head. The descent is gathering momentum. Lines are sharpened, a new clarity. Air rushes past. She was a fucking filthy harpy and she knew it. The other one. She leans forward, and in two graceful finger flicks, our hair is out and hanging around our face. Feel shy, feel stupid, feel suddenly naked. Absolutely no fucking question here. The other one was a lion. She had a mane of many colours, and her face was carved out of the finest hardwood, and it was the most beautiful face.
1: Rachel's eyes?
2: No.
1: Olga's eyes?
2: Yes.
1: Rachel's eyes?
2: No.
1: Olga's eyes?
2: Yes.
1: Rachel's eyes?
2: No. Yes. It was the most beautiful face in the world. It had actually been proven. She won the finals of the international face competition in... She casts around, wild-eyed, as if looking desperately for inspiration, but we don't believe the despair for a second. We know this is all part of the act. In Brussels. She had a hard time in the third heat because of some bitch face from Liverpool who had eyes made of ruby and snakeskin lips. This bitch face girl actually cried blood. Gaggles of anemic teenage girls would follow her around sometimes, scratching her and nipping her and telling her she was fat just so she'd cry and they would lick her face. And her eyes say, peut-être plus tard, ma petite. She had a problem getting through customs on her way to Brussels because the officials demanded to examine the expensive metal locket that hung around her perfect, swan-like throat. And it was actually full of drugs, but she showed them all her naked form in the searching room, which was so perfect that two happily married, plain-clothed policemen and two lesbian customs officials actually broke down in tears, and while they were sobbing in each other's arms, the bitch face grabbed her bags and made her escape. Anyway, in Brussels, when everyone was getting ready, the Russian vamp queen was applying her Chanel foundation, which was actually the powdered bones of slaughtered virgins, and the lion pushed past her and happened to toss her rainbow mane in bitch face's bitch face, and in 1 second flat, she exploded into a million pieces because she was actually made of glass. Watch out for the shards of glass, and spontaneously we clutch each other as fragments of glass confetti fall all around us, catch yellow light beams, reflect prismatically on wallpaper, dirty rainbows arch, and sing.
0: I can sing a rainbow too.
2: But, oh, oh, oh, oh, danger, proximity, eye wires tangling, high voltage, sensory, autobahn, nerve, clusters, tingling. But it's too early for that internal journey, so you snap away and peel apart. Neckerchief raised, one beat of silence, upstroke, on with the story. The lion was predatory without. Our eyes call out in mild reproach,
0: I am not predatory.
2: The lion was definitely 100% predatory without even knowing it. But the lion's face, it could speak volumes if it wanted to. But mainly, it spoke one word. She reaches out and scrapes our cheek ever so gently with a couple of talons. The word it spoke was challenge. The face was always getting into trouble at school for doing things it didn't mean to do. It had no sense of its own power. It was all in the mouth. Mostly it looked like the tiniest little envelope you've ever seen. It was all shut up, tight and solemn. But if you managed to capture this lion's attention... And she pauses, and I think her eyes say something like, and I'm really trying, can you tell? Something strange is happening here, but to comment on it would be to kill it, so I think we just have to go on. If you managed to get this lion's attention, buzzers would flash, and you won the star prize, a cuddly toy. At the words cuddly toy, her eyes become hooded and seductive and say something we don't quite catch. But all this was pure shite, because the real prize was the change in the lion's face. Slowly, slowly. And you can feel the reaction bubbling up around the corners of your mouth. Slowly, slowly, the tiny mouth grew and grew and grew. And your mouth is stretching, stretching, stretching. Until finally it split open into the widest, scariest, best, most amazing white teeth grin you've ever seen. Gravity is powerless against her pointing finger. She's whirling up a spell. She's a witch. Why did we not see this before? Face aches. This smile has smiled further than common decency allows. Surely our lips have cracked at the sides. A crack in the earth. Seismic activity. This smile is indecent. She split open something else. A soul or something. She hides her face in her arms, a frozen tableau of mock terror, then peeps through them, only to scream at the sight of you, grinning like a lunatic, pout obscenely, assume her terror mask and hide again. 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She begins to twirl round and round, the pink neckerchief whipping around her.
0: Rainbow's black, rainbow's black, rainbow's back is black with tar.
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0: Emphysema's closing in. 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Emphysema's bought us out. Harpy's lungs give up the ghost.
2: And she collapses heavily in a heap, clowning up the awkwardness of knees and elbows, slamming into the floor as if unconscious and lying motionless for a few seconds. But you are still tense with anticipation because you know she's only playing dead lions. And sure enough, She suddenly jerks upright into a sitting position, exactly as if she is being manipulated, marionette style, by strings from above. Her face is completely empty, blank, wooden, until she catches your eye, and then she falls back, cawing, crowing, rooking, roaring. Oh my God! And still all the lions were on the prowl. Where are all the lions coming from? Exit.

Olga, the other bedroom, 4 a.m, 16th of June, 1999. Avalanche, iced water, heart, interlocking hands, scarlet. H2O brackets S, arrow, H2O brackets L. Care, melatonin, Eumaeus.

0: Ground zero. After the descent, before the ascent. The beginning and the end are the same place. We shall not quibble. Eyes snap open. Roaring, revving, buzzing sound. Raising the brain from the inside out. Think we just heard the sound of insanity there for a second. Abyss. Paralysis. Chemical tingle. Hands or claws. This is both everything and nothing. A million times upon a time, both here and there, then and now, something must have happened. Temporarily adrift, but also specifically at the arse end of the 20th century. Geographically afloat, but also specifically in a grotty Northern English seaside town. The town aches with soiled sexual regret. Something unremarkable happened and will no doubt happen again. The story is like a circle. The outcome of the story is predestined. It is unashamedly universal. Universal, and yet it happened. We are both newborn and ancient. We are carved of hardwood. We are a lion. We have a large wooden bead tied into our hair that was not there before. It is too heavy for the few hairs it is attached to. It hurts. But we can't stop looking at it in the mirror. This large wooden blob attached to our head, swinging like a pendulum, thwacking us in the face if we're not careful. Mesmerizing. A physical disfigurement. A grotesque sight. As you hobble to the window, all the items in the room curve downward slightly, wobbling, smirking, knowing. The horrific downward curve of inanimate objects. There is nothing at all inside our head, except words, which look shocking when we try to string them together. We check ourselves in the mirror. We look old. Face won't relax. Frown won't disappear. The only thought process we can follow is a constant, infinite rebuttal. But no, but no, but no, but no, that's not it. No, that's not it either. But what is it anyway? Absurd word. A frog or a worm? Sudden flashback to that moment last night. Last night? Really? In West Coast Rock Cafe, when I notice there is a girl looking at me. I think I've seen her in here before. She's drunk and swaying a bit, holding onto a bottle of beer, standing at the side of the dance floor, but dancing, impatiently, awkwardly, like she wants the songs to go faster, like she wishes she was running instead. Her hair is hanging straight down over her face, straight dark blonde hair parted down the middle. She is watching me sometimes, intently, with laser eyes that strobe through her hair, dark and light at the same time. She is watching me but doesn't want me to know that she's watching me, which is quite funny considering how drunk she is. Keeps turning her head away if she sees me looking in her direction. Oh, I know this game. Eyes on me. I can play it really well, but never for girls before. Until now. Never wanted to for girls. Until now. Her eyes are vivid. They have a power of their own, lit from within. Starship strobe lights. And her face is stunning. No other word for it. Delicate angle of jawbone, smooth skin, sultry lips. Sulky lips, skulking, sucking on beer. She looks a bit like a surfer mosher type, baggy t-shirt, baggy jeans, long limbs like she hasn't grown into them yet. Look at her t-shirt and the way it hangs from her shoulders, a huge, baggy, man-sized t-shirt with a little orange skater demon, hanging straight down off her, and no way of seeing what is underneath. Which makes you look harder. Does she have a bra on or what? She doesn't look like a bra person. She doesn't look like she has anything there. No curves. Just the t-shirt hanging down off her shoulders, which look to die for. Such curiosity to see what is under the t-shirt. And what do I want to do with whatever is under there? Do to? Do with? Not sure. Teetering is really falling, falling is really landing. The descent starts so slowly, it is imperceptible. We are about to fall deeply, heavily, painfully in love. But, as usual, the time is out of joint. We're already falling. We've already fallen. We're falling, fallen, falling, fallen. We've already landed. Is it because she is like a boy? A boy in what sense, though? Doesn't feel like that. And do I want her hands on me? Like I want boys' hands on me. The normal way it goes, the desire is for the boy to touch me, not for me to touch the boy. I'm the object. It's not feminist and it's not clever, but it's a fact. Touch me, turn me on, push your dick inside me and fuck me. Easy. But no, not here, not that, something else, not clear. A deeper and darker desire. The desire that runs underneath the normal desire. Like the sewers underneath the ground. Or the magma at the earth's core. Not spoken of. Not seen. But always moving. If I run my hand over your chest. If I run my hand over your chest. Then I would know what it feels like. But I can't. There is a block inside me. Nothing embarrasses me, but you do, Rachel, with your weird, frustrating, sexy t-shirt that hangs off you so I can't see what your body is like. And the echoing absence of that body, its imagined softnesses and hardnesses, is what will fuel my furious fantasies later. Use your power. Mama does it still. Even though she's old. So do it. Act it up. Make it good. Everyone's drunk. You know you can do this better than anyone in here. Ham it up. It's fun. And a perfect song to do it. One pill makes you larger. And one pill makes you small. And the ones that mother gives you don't do anything at all. This fucking song. A slice of love. Summer in sound. Insanity threatens. Feed your head. Smear it all over the sound. Spike it with acid. Trippy as fuck. Forget the girl. This fucking song. I am this fucking song. Snap back to the here and now. There is nothing here. Nothing here but the signatures of our combined ruin. A broken sink. Half of it broken clean off. How did we manage to break a sink? Oh yeah, that's right. We climbed into it. An overfilled bath with a lush bath bomb. The big blue. Pieces of real seaweed, now slushy brown mush, blocking the plug hole. Rose petals strewn all over the bed. Rose thorns that had scratched pale flesh. Smaller flowers picked from someone's front garden that had adorned pubic hair in the vein of Lady Chatterley's lover. And Jeff Buckley in the CD player. Bottles everywhere. The bottles send us back to last night, looking at Rachel hunched over herself, cross-legged and small on the carpet, soaked legs of her flared jeans. Suddenly sees the scars on her arms, white and red, old and new. Gah! A flash in the heart. My mother wound or something. Must be. What can I do? Let me take you into the other room. You need to get those wet trousers off. I can lend you some trackies. Come with me. Fuck, I may as well have scooped her up and carried her through to the bedroom. Or is that what I am doing? That's what it feels like. But could I carry her? Could I marry her? Why did I say that about the trousers? It's summer. It doesn't matter. But we sit on the bed and she looks at me and there's such an open flame in her look, a searchlight, a question, everything about her a question. How do you do it? What? Be happy. It's easy. You're just happy. You just feel it and then you are. Rachel considers this, seems to roll it around her skull a while and then smiles a bit. You know, when you say it like that, so easy, I can almost see it. I can almost feel it. You can feel it. I can feel it from you. You deserve to be happy. You are happy. We all are. Do you know that? You deserve to be happy. Let's just kick back here for a minute, shall we? We bustle round the bed. Housewifely we are. It's got to that stage in the night. Mother hen in the movements. Make a fortress with pillows and kick back. Pat the space next to us. Come on. I don't want to go back out there yet. It's all boys out there. Let's just take a minute. So together we half sit, half lie on Rick's bed. Light a cigarette, pass it to Rachel. We share it in silence, inhaling and exhaling slowly.
1: Sea is the sky, a sigh is the sea. Sea is the sigh, a sky is the sea. As if seen from above, seen from above, as if it were known that Olga was thinking of Rachel's lips on the cigarette when it was passed to her, and Rachel was thinking of Olga's lips when it was passed to her. Feelings dovetailing. Without shifting her gaze from straight ahead, Olga takes Rachel's hand. Olga takes Rachel's hand. Gaze from straight ahead. Without shifting her, feelings dovetailing to her. Was past when it, of Olga's lips, Rachel was thinking. When it was passed to her, and Olga was thinking of Rachel's lips on the cigarette, from above, seen from above, as if it were known that sea is the sky, a sigh is the sea. Sea is the sigh, a sky is the sea, as if seen.
0: You're amazing, Rachel. I mean it. You're amazing. I'm beautiful. You're amazing. Stop it. You're amazing. The way you move and the way you talk and the way you do everything. Your eyes and your voice and your hair is so fucking sexy. We don't look at Rachel as she says this, but we can feel Rachel's shock that this has come out of her mouth. Rachel had not expected herself to say this, but it's out there in the air now. You're the sexy one. Your skin is so glowing, and your eyes, it's like they're from another world. It's like they're powered by some alien light force. Alien light force? Yeah, don't take the piss, I mean it. And you're so fucking smart, Rachel. I don't know how you do it. You're so fucking special. Isn't that a line from a Radiohead song, right before he screams about being a creep and a weirdo? Fuck off, I'm trying to be sincere. Rachel laughs shortly, says nothing, but holds onto our hand tighter. Together our hands are small hot animals, slightly damp, slightly clammy. The air changes, becomes heavier. Time changes too. Not sure time is even moving. Do we trust this? Will we remember this? It feels big and scary. Better lighten the mood. Can't handle whatever this is right now. Do you want a nice, refreshing drink of water? I'll get us both a glass of water. I think we need it. That's also a line from a play. Harold Pinter. It's a sexual innuendo or something. But we are busy and quick in the kitchen and return almost instantly. The waitress again, with two pint glasses of water with ice and lemon. See, I even put lemon in them for us. Drink that. It'll taste amazing, I bet. We both take tiny sips of water, almost in sync. It does feel amazing. It tastes like liquid pearls in the throat, frozen sherbet in the gullet, tinkling crystal water, liquid glass. But wait, isn't that what water is? Rachel laughs shortly. What? I was just thinking that water feels like liquid glass, but then it kind of is liquid glass, if glass is ice, even though I know it's not. So it just feels like what it is, but more. You know what I think, Rachel? What? I don't know if it's just the drugs talking, and I know I'm completely straight, so it doesn't make any sense, but I think I could fall in love with you. We say it kind of flatly and matter of fact, still staring straight ahead. Rachel says nothing, but turns her head. And it's weird because I like boys. You know, I like boys. I really like boys. But I fancy you. And I don't know what to do about it. Rachel still isn't saying anything. Heart is going like mad. Rachel, you fucker. I've just put my heart out here. We outline a large, uneven shape in the air in front of us with our hands. It's right here, outside of my body. There's a cavern where my heart used to be, and you're sitting there in silence. What happened then? We are back there, back in the place before the party died. We are looking at Rachel. Rachel is wide-eyed, serious, no smile, eyes like floodlights, dangerous, knowing, unknowing. Tree branches could leap out of there, vines, electrical wires, tangled up in. Time piles up to this. Will we kiss? Whatever it is between us, we are saturated in it. Too much. We're in soft focus. The air is soft, and I know her skin will be soft. And yes, my hand goes to her face. It just does it. I can't control it. I just need to move that bit of hair because it's hanging there so insolently. Insolently? Aha, she speaks. The silent, sad one speaks. What happens next? A smile. A proper one. And honestly, when she smiles, her whole face changes. It's a fucking powerful smile. Wide, easy, free. Sunlight and air. Light from within, the yawn of a lion, an adventure of a smile. Insolently or innocently? Definitely insolently. And we touch the strand of hair that hangs slightly over Rachel's face, move it slightly to one side. Touch her jawbone so gently. Soft focus, but all of the senses alive at the same time. Make an imperceptible movement closer. Don't go too fast. She might run away. She's not of this place. Not of this town. Not of this planet. A tiger in headlights. Eyes for headlights. A question? Asked without words, just with eyes. I asked. She answered. So slow. It almost stops. I can't. In her eyes, everything has already been said and done. We fucked, we fought, we conquered. But what? Is that the glimmer of a smile? She knows it all, she knows it all, in the prim tree of the hall. You insolent bastard. Just kiss me. And I do, and we do, and we do. Ground zero, after the descent, before the ascent. The beginning and the end are the same. We shall not quibble. Nothing is ever quite the same again. Everything is completely the same from this point onwards, always and forever. Eyes snap open. Roaring, revving, buzzing sound. Raising brain from the inside. The insanity just thought it heard the sound of us for a second there. Check self again in the mirror. A snake slithers away out of sight behind our ear, disappearing into the matted black. We shake our head, slightly, irritated, for it is early evening and beverages must be imbibed, pink neckerchiefs twirled, mental scars procured, new realms discovered, no valley too deep, no mountain too high. The seafront bar calls. There is prey to be hunted.

Chapter 18. Olga, Rachel, Teresa. The end. The future, including the past. 16th of June, 1999. Grand National. Amniotic fluid. Brain, hippocampus. Snowflake. Red, white. T equals T, zero, over brackets, one minus V squared, over C squared, to the power of half. Futural multiplication. Estrogen. Penelope. Olga. Stately, plump. Stately, plump Olga Adesi came from the stairhead, bearing a mirror on which four lines of unidentifiable white powder and a rolled up tenner lay carelessly crossed. Tally, score and four and score across makes five. Stately, plump Olga Adesi rose up from the sea, gargantuan 12-headed purple monster of the depths. Stately, plum, round, and

all lived challengingly and determinedly ever after, or until the earth burns itself out due to human negligence and selfishness and greed. Activism. To act and to what? To act, to externalize, from insect to actor in one fell swoop. To act is to create armor. To act is to turn feeling into doing. Feeling with, instead of feeling alone. To feel as part of something. To feel part of something and not alone. But collectivity is what we learn, what I can learn, what I will learn. I went to a meeting. The meeting about running away and creating an alternative community. Crusties, they get called. Basically, we could drop out. But that's not activism. That's dropping out. I want to go to the heart of the fight and stay there. The stuff we can do. In it, there's a yes. In me, there's a no. Thinking right down to the bare bones of it. The yes and the no. What's in a word? A negation. An assumption. If we assign two childhood figures, Eeyore and Zippy, the queer yes and the queer no, the solitary black cloud and the rainbow. Olga comes from nowhere in my head, laughing, telling me I'm a pretentious fucker. She isn't the cloud or the rainbow, or maybe she's both, because she shows me that we can both be either or neither. Do we need to negate to move forwards? Is the world going to end on the 31st of December? We're at the arse end of the millennium. Olga is standing at the front door of the job centre. She has an envelope with a form inside it that she has filled in. The form says a big no to the story she has written for herself. Olga's story goes, Olga is art and bad. Therefore, Olga will, at one point, refuse the fourth abortion, will carry the child, will pop out the child, will get social housing, will get help from her mum, who softens like melting butter at being a nana, will continue to be sex mad, party mad, book mad, mad mad, will be an excellent feminist role model for her little girl, who she will call Louisa, and her second little girl, who she will call Monica. And the kids will go to Revo for primary and Palatine for secondary, just like Olga did. And she will take them to dance classes and gymnastics classes and athletics training, all at Blackpool Sports Centre and Stanley Park, because they got some sporty genes from their different and absent fathers. And they will be tall and brown-eyed with long legs, and all the boys will fancy them, and they will fancy all the boys at first. But then the eldest Louisa will suddenly cut all her hair off age 14 and decide that she only fancies girls. And when Louisa brings home a girl from school called Hester, who is so unbelievably shy, she keeps a sheet of perfectly long, straight, blonde hair directly over her face, so it is a miracle she can even see where she's going, let alone explore nascent lesbian tendencies. 38-year-old Olga spies them from the front room window, walking down the street holding hands, and breathes in sharply as the view of the two girls is warped by some actual tears suddenly springing from her eyes, which, although rare for Olga, is not altogether surprising, because in those two hand-holding, receding girl figures, Olga cannot see anyone but Olga herself. No longer mum tired, mum desirous, mum ponderous, but an Olga spliced across another possible world and walking down that very same street, taking those very same steps as her future projected daughter, holding hands, not with her future projected daughter's first girlfriend, but with Rachel Gillian Charlotte Watkins, such a pretentious fucker, needed to be taken down a peg or two. Pretentious fucker Rachel with lion face and lion hair. Book smart Rachel, who never had to worry about money. Fragile and dangerous Rachel, who contained such violence, but could never even realise that was why she bashed her head and her knuckles against walls and subjected her own heart to a deliberate and daily bruising and cracking. Rachel trapped in the syrupy webs of her own stupid, clever head. Rachel, who went off as soon as she could in search of cities, culture, education, horizon broadening, things big.

0: bigger and things richer than this town can hold. But we digress. Look, there they are, Olga and Rachel. And holding sticky summer hands together, Olga and Rachel walk away, receding into the topping street of the past. Dark hair and blonde hair, spectacle and theory, Jung and Wan and Yang and Yin and Yang, delirious with hangovers and sleeplessness and love, hate, love, hate, love. Half sparring as Rachel spouts one half of a half-baked theory and Olga retorts by spouting the other half of the half-baked theory, and together they bake full theories like loaves, firebrands with fire loaves, sleeping in baskets, in hearts that could blast into fragrant, flowery fruition at any moment. They say, you and I could take over the world, because they are aware that together they are the queer yes and the queer no, but the fact that it is never clear exactly who is the yes and who is the no is the thing that creates the magic. Rachel and Olga live happily ever after, of course, which means for one summer, of course, and the living happily ever after appears to be dependent upon the fact that the frequency with which they say to one another, you and I could take over the world, decreases in inverse proportion to their increasing age, 19 years and 3 months to 19 years and 4 months in Olga's case, and 19 years and 11 months to 20 years and 0 months in Rachel's case, and in direct proportion to the likeliness of them ever actually taking over the world. Olga and Rachel know from the beginning that they cannot be together forever.
1: Forever, forever, forever, ever.
0: Those repeated lines from the Outcast song, which is then played every fucking where the following year. The grey and new-boned millennium, from which grey and new-boned millennial youths will hatch and spawn and spring and multiply like snowflakes. Haunt their subsequent breakup from the non-named L-O-V-E affair of the foreverness of one summer, as the times in which Rachel and Olga take to the clubs and ingest whatever nasty white powder they can procure from the usual sources, masquerading as cocaine or MDMA, and they dance like wildcats, stalk their way through after parties in flats and garages and sheds and gardens, feeling like they are creating mythology there and then, but also knowing that there is no difference between creating mythology and just living your fucking life. But then, when everydayness seeps back in, Olga retreats to safe mode, which involves chasing and obtaining and shagging boys, and turning her back on Rachel, who does not have safe mode, and instead grows a sizable ball of heart-aching resentment which lodges itself inside her, next to the sizable ball of world-weary cynicism and the ball of undigested chewing gum, until one day the ball inside Rachel, that is Rachel, erupts, as much as Rachel ever erupts, which is very little, and asks Olga what she actually wants, to which Olga replies that she wants boys, and that is the way it will always be, an utterance that in fact provokes the opposite reactions in the teller and the telt, as might be expected, in that Rachel is liberated and Olga is enchained. But we digress. Look,
1: Olga
0: is standing there, holding the form that says a big no to story one and faces story two, in which Olga Adesi, wild and wayward, plump and pockmarked, maligned and misunderstood, applies for sixth form college again, retakes her A-levels, gets straight A's, is awarded a full scholarship to study politics with history at Liverpool University, but becomes instantly disillusioned with the manifestations of class division amongst the first-year students, as well as finding the Americanized freshers mentality with its posters and its fairs and its societies and its desperate virginal 18-year-old boys chugging beer through plastic funnels, all extremely nauseating, so drops out after the first term and comes back to Blackpool and moves back in with her mum for a bit, working as a receptionist at Connect, which is a